0: $50 gift certificate to the lucky winner.
1: Yeah, here we go.
0: Cheryl, just Cheryl.
2: Oh, Cheryl
0: back there.
1: We know who Cheryl is. Congratulations. And the 50-50.
0: 50-50. Last but not least, the 50-50. There was only $60 total, so it's $30 to the winner. But, hey.
1: $30. Here we go. One more ticket.
0: Come on, ticket winner. Mopsy. Okay.
1: Congratulations now, please put your hands together for Rusty Bus.

Thank you.

0: Thank you. I want to thank you all for coming out here tonight.
1: Thanks for sticking around.

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1: They had to play the whole song like that. I love this girl.
2: Yeah, so...

0: Thank you. You guys are great. Thank you. We are Rusty Bus, and we're glad to be here.
1: Yeah, on behalf of WAR, I want to thank this band, this amazing band, for coming out to support WAR. Let's give it up for Rusty Bus.

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0: Number nine.
1: Yes, it's number nine, our ninth episode of Tales Vinyl Tells. Welcome in. I'm Brian. I'll be sharing some LP cuts from the 60s and 70s today, and I'll grab a few from elsewhere, trust me, so buckle up. We started with a Quicksilver Messenger Service that was released in December of 1970, almost 50 years ago. What About Me? And the lyrics are still very much to the point today as well. It was a picture of America at that time and really parallels well with today. You might want to check the lyrics out on What About Me. Today we've got Tom Petty and the Heartbreakers, Joni Mitchell, we've got Cheech and Chong, right, Jim Morrison and the Doors, Bob Dylan, and many more songs that you might remember or you might not. But my album collection's history was told in previous episodes, so I'm not going to recap how we got to this point, but you might want to listen to all the previous podcasts if you want the truth. You do want the truth, right? Well, thanks to my longtime friend David, these 50-year-old LPs have been saved, at least this group. Some are pristine, some are scratchy. Probably the better ones are scratchy, but they're all signs of those times. Enjoy as we hear the tales vinyl tells.
0: Honey Onderman.

0: Oh, I like to get me some little feet. Oh, yeah. This is Tales Vinyl Tells. It's episode...
1: number 9.
0: Pretty cool, huh? Yeah, we made it to number 9. I hope you listened to the protest episode where we expressed our solidarity for the value of all lives, and especially those African Americans who have died in police custody or by police ignorance, such as the case of Breonna Taylor in Louisville. You might want to read more about that tragedy. But let's get to the music now. We started off with Quicksilver Messenger Service and What About Me from their 5th LP, like I said, December 1970, with Dino Valenti on the vocals, John Cipollina on guitars. Following that, we've got Nick Drake, a beautiful arrangement. I love that song, At the Chime of the City Clock. His music is so unique, and I believe it was Nick they were talking about. I was reading something where he actually used his own tuning, so that's why his music sounds so unique. But Nick Drake is mysterious. He suffered with some mental illness, and if you haven't heard much from him, you might want to check him out too. There's a great biography out, and it is called Nick Drake, The Biography by Patrick Humphreys. Nick died when he was 26, similar age to Hendrix, Morrison, Joplin, Cobain. He was depressed. He was on antidepressants, but nobody knows for sure whether it was intentional or accidental. And as I was reading, it was amitriptyline that he was medicating with. So that's Nick Drake. And of course, we finished the set with Lowell George and Little Feet from The Last Record Album and All That You Dream. This is Tales Vinyl Tells, episode 9. And here's Peter Green and Lindsey Buckingham and Fleetwood Mac from Tusk.

Bob Dylan wrote You Ain't Going Nowhere, and the Byrds sang it so nice too. Tales Vinyl Tells has a few new friends now. Glad you are here. I wonder if you have a story, comments, memories, maybe a favorite album, favorite song, favorite artists. I know I heard from my friends up in Marquette, Michigan, and Eric Burden and the Animals, some of their favorite artists. I definitely dig that. Well, I would love to hear from you too, and you can join the Tales Vinyl Tells Album Club on Facebook. You could also email me at talesvinyltells@gmail.com. Include the word join. I've seen that a few times. And we'll also put you on our email list to be notified when a new episode is up and ready for your ears. And I do guarantee you that we will not solicit, share, or sell your private info. I hope you'll stay here with me for the balance of this hour or so, because we're going to discover more stories that songwriters and artists wanted to tell here on Tales Vinyl Tells.

We are diving into the album rock of the 60s and 70s and more, and I'm happy you're here today. We played John Mark and Johnny Almond. They are Mark Almond. They dedicated that album to friends of yesterday and tomorrow. Don't you like that concept too? Remember when you heard that one, What Am I Living For, on your favorite album rock station? We also heard from Tom Petty and the Heartbreakers. That one went back to 1978. Yeah, we got great bands here on Tales Vinyl Tells. And you know, election time is here. 2020 also has a lot to do with your vision, doesn't it? 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And I want you to be sure that you're registered and that your contact information on file is correct so you can vote and your vote will count. 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

0: Two heads are better than one. Oh my. She was a genius. A wizard at three. Oh, this is too much fun. The only thing that could make it better would be that I got paid for this. Well, it's Tales Vinyl Tells playing Morrison Hotel music. And believe it or not, Cheech and Chong joined Joni Mitchell on Twisted, and that followed Joni Mitchell and Trouble Child from Court and Spark. Well, time's gone. Thanks for listening today. Hope you enjoyed each tune today in its own way, and it's always my pleasure sharing my LPs with you. Now, we've still got many more great cuts to go through. They'll be coming your way on future Tales Vinyl Tells. We do have more interviews scheduled. There are salutes to great cities and salutes to great writers and artists, some of them in the background. Carla Bonoff's salute is coming up soon. And if you've got some suggestions of people we may salute, writers or artists, or maybe instruments, you know, like great keyboardists, you know, think about it, Rick Wakeman and Keith Emerson, and oh my goodness, and it goes on. But I'm open to hearing you, so I appreciate you joining us today. Remember the Tales Vinyl Tells Album Club on Facebook. You'll get a message that there's another episode up. You could also email join to talesvinyltells@gmail.com. I hope to see you soon, and I hope you'll be listening soon. We're going to be closing out, and we've got Nina Simone. She's an American singer, songwriter, musician, arranger, and civil rights activist. Her music spanned a broad range of musical styles, including classical, jazz, blues, folk, R&B, gospel, and pop. She was the sixth of eight children born to a poor family in Tryon, North Carolina. Simone initially aspired to be a concert pianist. With the help of a few supporters in her hometown, she enrolled in the Juilliard School of Music in New York City. She then applied for a scholarship to study at the Curtis Institute of Music in Philadelphia, where she was denied admission despite a well-received audition, which she attributed to racial discrimination. In 2003, just days before her death, the Institute awarded her an honorary degree. To make a living, Nina Simone started playing piano at a nightclub in Atlantic City. She changed her name to Nina Simone to disguise herself from family members, having chosen to play the devil's music, or so-called cocktail piano. She was told in the nightclub that she would have to sing to her own accompaniment, which effectively launched her career as a jazz vocalist. She went on to record more than 40 albums between 1958 and 1974, making her debut with Little Girl Blue. She had a hit single in the United States in 1958 with I Loves You, Porgy. Her musical style fused gospel and pop with classical music, in particular, Johann Sebastian Bach, and accompanied expressive jazz-like singing in her contralto voice. Those notes on Wikipedia. So enjoy Feeling Good from Nina Simone and me on Tales Vinyl Tells. I'm Brian. Again, thanks for listening to all our ad-free episodes. And next episode will be in double digits. It'll be number 10. But right now, it's
1: number 9.
0: Later, y'all.

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Glad you stayed with us, and I hope you loved the show. 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I'm Brian. It's been my blast. Hope you enjoyed it. Catch you next time.

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14: Well, it's like living on a tightrope here on planet Earth. And so here are the Born Under a Bad Sign Club's four rules to live by. Number one, if they expect the China girl, tell them, tough, you got me anyway. Two, if they offer you an Oreo cookie on 18th Avenue, let it grow until the peak hour. Number three, drink life by the drop and always rock me on the water like a little wing doing a Misty Mountain hop. And number four, find yourself a...

0: tea house in Saigon.
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0: This just in.
1: Today, the Trump administration ordered marijuana to be reclassified as a less dangerous drug. Of course, the president doesn't smoke weed. Whenever Trump says, let's burn one, he's talking about the Epstein file.
2: What a weird end of the world, huh? 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

0: Hello, this is Gavin Sutherland from the Sutherland Brothers in Quiver, here on the Flower Power Show, sending lots of love to everybody out there from up here in the Highlands of Scotland, and forever hopeful for peace. Don't lose the faith. Enjoy the show. Slange.
1: Getting a good buzz on with You Got Me Anyway by the Sutherland Brothers in Quiver.
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1: Roger McGuinn kicked things off this hour with Shady Grove, and Eric Clapton did Let It Grow.
2: And this hour we're saluting a musician whose career was huge, even though it was squeezed into just 7 years, Stevie Ray Vaughan.
1: We heard Stevie with Double Trouble do Tightrope, a tune he co-wrote with Doyle Bramhall.
2: That was one of Stevie's most personal songs, about his journey towards sobriety after going to rehab in 1986.
1: Stevie Ray Vaughan was born in 1954 and passed away in 1990.
2: During his time on Earth, he was one of the most influential white blues musicians and one of the greatest guitar players of all time.
1: And he's up next with Lonnie Mack, a tune recorded at the Orpheum Theater on Beale Street in Memphis, Tennessee.
3: Meantime,
4: ladies and gentlemen, you know, if you watch this show, you know I spend most of my time right over there, combing through the day's biggest news and selecting for you the finest, most topical Indian rosewood, spruce, and mahogany stories. I then hand shape and combine them with an abalone multi-stripe back inlay and four shifted scalloped braces, antique white binding, and a high-performance neck with a hexagon fingerboard, and finally lay in a tortoise pattern pearl pickguard and a compensated bone saddle to craft for you the exquisite Martin D45 dreadnought acoustic guitar that is my nightly monologue. But sometimes, just sometimes, folks, I snap awake in a rusty coffin freezer behind an abandoned Dairy Queen outside of Galveston. Then I nail a 2x4 to a cedar urn I stole from a funeral parlor, string on some brake cables I ripped out of a cop car, and then cut eye holes in a Goodwill bag for a mask, hit a whippet, and terrorize the locals on the Texas chainsaw banjo of news that is my segment.
5: Meanwhile. Anybody like Oreo cookies out there tonight, you know? We like them, me and Stevie, we hide them around once in a while, you know? We're gonna do it for you right now. It goes something like this right here.

0: Meanwhile, 50 sheep broke away from the flock and stormed a German supermarket. A cashier tried to stop them, but fell asleep watching them come in.
1: Well, I rode a while for a mile or so down the road to the 18th Avenue. And the people I saw were the people I know, and they all came down to take a view. The path was dark and borderless down the road to the 18th Avenue. And it stung my tongue to repeat the words that I used to use only yesterday. Meaning's just dropped.

0: Meanwhile, in San Diego, authorities seized nearly $3 million worth of meth in an onion shipment, in which the meth was shaped into small globes designed to look like onions. Not sure if your onions at home are meth or not? Here's how to tell. If it makes you cry because of its fumes, it's an onion. If it makes you cry because you sold your daughter's bike to a man with no teeth named Skeeter, could be meth.
1: The Flower Power Hour.
2: Located in a studio shaped like a large bird.
0: Meanwhile, a new prison in Zurich received hundreds of applications for volunteers to live like a prisoner in order to test the new jail before the facility accepts its first inmates. They're trying to make the experience as real as possible. But because they're not real prisoners, strip searches upon entry will be

0: I'll have the strip search officer with extra cavity.
1: At that very moment, in another part of town.
2: I got arrested once for drunk driving. Not only was I drunk, I've been smoking hash. When I took a breathalyzer test, I inhaled, I passed it to the cop.

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1: Inside the George Carlin Memorial Studio.
2: That's our new job in the world, bombing brown people.
3: Yeah?
4: Yeah.
0: You're digging the Flower Power Hour.
1: And we started and ended that set with guitar by the guy we're featuring this hour, the great Stevie Ray Vaughan.
0: That was him on lead guitar on David Bowie's China Girl. And we heard him with Lonnie Mack at the top of the set, the Oreo Cookie Blues.
1: Also Cat Stevens from Catch Bullet 4. 18th Avenue is subtitled Kansas City Nightmare.
0: About his journey through psychological disorientation.
5: Where am I? 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
1: And Big Mama Thornton from her album Stronger Than Dirt, Barn Under a Bad Sign.
0: Written by Booker T. Jones and William Bell. Well, here at the Flower Power Hour, we're now in our fifth year of spreading peace and love out into the cosmos.
1: And we're wondering how long hardworking Americans are going to put up with a war they didn't want in the first place.
0: Because, you know, the money for this Iran war is not coming out of the billionaires' pockets, baby.
1: Right, because they can afford lawyers who tell them how to avoid paying taxes.
0: So it's coming out of the taxes being paid by everyday working folks like you and me. And it's killing not just a few American men and women, but God knows how many Iranians.
1: Yeah, we never hear about that.
0: So pray for peace, people.
3: Yeah?
4: Yeah.
2: Yeah!
0: While we flash you back to a conversation we had with John Lodge of the Moody Blues.
1: We asked him about the tune Peak Hour from their album Days of Future Past.
6: I was driving with the band one night, and we're going over the concrete steps, you know, that's on the roadway, and it had a rhythm going. We're going over, and I was tapping my feet to it, and Graham sat in front of me and said, Graham, can you keep this tempo up on your bass drum for about 3 minutes? And he said, yeah, I think I could do that. I said, I think I've just written a song.

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I like, oh no. How can I survive this?

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2: 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I don't know. They're like, the war's over. 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

A man was hospitalized after shoving a AA battery into his penis. Worse, he put it in backwards so his penis wouldn't even start.

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3: This hour's magic dust was enthusiastically exhumed from Firesign Theater. Zoltan Kazas, Alan Watts, The Gong Show, Jimmy Fallon, Stephen Colbert, Andy Huggins, and Craig Conant.
2: And for my long deep closer, I've got Stevie Ray with one of the coolest covers of Jimi Hendrix's tune, Little Wing.
3: Yeah, he didn't just replicate Jimmy's guitar work. He infused it with his own phrasing. He turned it into a personal spiritual statement.
2: Stevie Ray was born and raised in Dallas, Texas. He joined forces with Tommy Shannon and Chris Layton as Double Trouble in 1978.
3: On August 27, 1980, he and four others were killed in a helicopter crash in East Troy, Wisconsin, after a show at Alpine Valley Music Theater.
2: We'll hear his fine cover of Little Wing after a few words U.S. Senator Gary Peters told Defense Secretary Pete Hegseth.
3: You, sir, are the failure, not the men and women who are on the front line.
4: That's our new job in the world, bombing brown people.
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0: Well, according to a new study, we emit a visible light that vanishes when we die.
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0: o'clock. 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
8: Hi, this is Doug Gray of the Marshall Tucker Band. You've got the Flower Power. I wear a peace, love, and rock and roll.
2: So Lady Jane says, hey, Jude, have you heard? Chuck E is in love with Rocky Raccoon and a blackbird. So why can't we be friends? Are you experienced? Well, why don't the two of us burn a little Sweet Jane? Let me roll it. I call it Witchy Taito Gold. By the way, you know who confuses the American dream with junk? Too many people.

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1: No. You know, I think we're all bozos on this bus.
2: Oh.

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1: Back to when phones knew their place, on the wall or maybe a little telephone table.
0: Or in the phone booths that used to be on pretty much every corner.
1: We took you way back in that set to when Deep Purple's Burn album came out, and the Stones did Lady Jane.
0: We also gave you Michael Stanley, a fine medley of Sweet Jane and Witchy Taito.
1: And Paul McCartney at the top with Too Many People. That took us back to the Ram album, 1971.
0: All about John Lennon's lucky break, meaning the Beatles, and how he broke it in two.
1: And we are featuring Sir Paul this hour, so much more from him on the way, both with and without John, George, and Ringo.
0: Also around the audio bend, our mind goes drifting off to Martinique Bay.
2: Tropical paradise? I think I'll give it a try.
0: But first, I'm thinking of a number.
1: And I'm rolling it.
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1: I Dig a Pygmy by Charles Hawtrey and the Deaf Aids. Phase one, in which Doris gets her oats.

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1: Spreading peace and love worldwide, one song at a time. And this hour, we're featuring the wealthiest rock star ever. He's got an estimated worth over $1.5 billion.
2: Paul McCartney is the most successful musician and contemporary songwriter in history, according to the Guinness Book of World Records.
1: And we heard three tasty McCartney tunes there, Let Me Roll It and Junk from his post-Beatle days, and Two of Us with the Fab Four.
2: The Nitty Gritty Dirt Band in there as well with a tune called American Dream.
1: She's MJ. I'm her lucky husband, Ken Rundle, featuring Paul McCartney this hour. Let Me Roll It, one of his best, I think, honey.
2: That was with Wings, their 1973 album, Band on the Run, recorded with help from wife Linda and Denny Lane.
1: And Linda, by the way, had to rescue Paul from a big funk he was in after the Beatles broke up.
2: Paul said she used tough love to tell him to stop feeling sorry for himself and to make more music.
1: And we're glad she did. I got a lot more from Paul just ahead.
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1: Rocky Raccoon. The Rocky Raccoon. He was a fool unto himself, and he would not swallow his foolish pride. Mind you, coming from a little town in Minnesota, it was not the kind of thing that a young guy did when a fellow went and stole his chick away from him.

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1: Sminking of gin, sminking, proceeded to lie on the table. 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Poor Doc. 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
4: You are listening to Call from the Grave. I am your host, Wayne Danger, bringing you 2 hours of heavy metal and black metal and other such things, ostensibly every week. I just simply forgot to do it again last week. Couldn't tell you why, couldn't tell you what's going on there, but it's not going to happen again. I'm going to record 2 this upcoming week, so I'm going to be 1 ahead. We'll see how that goes going forward. Maybe just have one in my back pocket. We are going to be starting off with some black metal from Portland, from Spirit Possession. We've got Skeleton Mage, new release, keeping us company in the background, called The Halls of Ever Summer. You blink and Skeleton Mage puts out another album or two of fantastic synth music. No complaints there. I always enjoy that. Coming up, Spirit Possession, as I said, they're going to be putting out a new album, A Call to Cathedral Speech. This is their third album. Comes out on October 2nd on Profound Lore Records. And I've got to say, this is one of the most impressive bands that I've ever seen live. They are a two-piece in studio and on stage. And the guitarist, like, fingerpicks everything and is just doing these otherworldly howls. It truly is an incredible thing to behold. So if you get the chance, I highly recommend checking out Spirit Possession live. Their studio work is great as well. The new album, Cathedral Speech, comes out on October 2nd. This is the title track, the first track. Please enjoy Spirit Possession, Cathedral Speech, on Call from the Grave.

You are still listening to Call from the Grave. I am your host, Wayne Danger, and don't you just love waking up in the morning and being a rocker, listening to rock and roll music? Because I sure do. That was Powermonger with Powermonger off of their upcoming album, Powermonger. EP, actually, not an album. That's due out on October 31st on Jawbreaker Records. Little Halloween release for you to look forward to. Some ripping Canadian speed metal there. Before that, we had Scum Strike, Flawless Intrigue from Hell, the title track off of their upcoming second full-length album, due out on Dying Victims Productions on September 25th. Fantastic stuff there from Scum Strike out of Canada as well, ripping black speed metal punk. And before that was the phenomenal Spirit Possession, Cathedral Speech, the title track off of their upcoming third album, due out on October 2nd on Profound Lore Records. Man, that band can do no wrong. Absolutely incredible. Yeah. We're so lucky to have Spirit Possession in the United States, because, you know, right now it's very difficult for foreign bands to be able to play in the United States for obvious reasons. And yeah, being able to see Spirit Possession is one of the great joys in life, if you ever get a chance to. Coming up next here for you on Call from the Grave, we're going to start transitioning to some heavy metal with some speeding heavy metal punk from Midnight Prey out of Hamburg, Germany. They've got a new album coming out called Jenseitsritt, something like that. Jenseitsritt, maybe? That's due out on September 25th as well, alongside that Scum Strike record on Dying Victims Productions. There's two singles out so far. We're going to be listening to the second, the most recent one. It's called Witch King. And yes, it is about the Witch King of Angmar, but it's not quite what you would expect. If you can't understand the lyrics, I recommend looking them up, because it's quite the interesting take on a heavy metal song about the Witch King of Angmar from Lord of the Rings. So please enjoy Midnight Prey on Call from the Grave.

0: You are still listening to Call from the Grave. I am your host, Wayne Danger. Got a little bit less than an hour and a half of heavy metal and black metal and other such things left here for you tonight. We just heard from Street Justice from Germany. That is formed of a couple of members of the band Savage, who broke up a year or so ago. They put out a great album called Glory Riders, and this is a bit of a continuation of that hard and mean heavy metal. That was Lethal Strike, the first single off of their first release called Rules Are for Suckers, their debut album due out on October 23rd on Dying Victims Productions. Before that, we had Century from Sweden, the flag bearers of the new wave of Swedish heavy metal, second wave, whatever you want to call it. They have a new single out called Strange Illusion. It is the first single off of their upcoming album, and there is a B-side as well that will eventually turn up on some kind of EP or compilation release. They've done that before where they put out a B-side to their singles that they're releasing for their upcoming album and then throw those on a little compilation later. So that B-side's called Caught in a Spell, and you'll certainly hear that soon here on Call from the Grave as well. Before Century, we had Midnight Prey from Germany with Witch King off of Jenseitsritt, their upcoming new album due out on September 25th. And it's time for this week's edition of Sorcerer's Verse. So please enjoy as our Lord Keeper H.H. Crom brings you another reading of Sword and Sorcery. Sorcerer's Verse on Call from the Grave.
1: Hail, warriors, and welcome to another edition of Sorcerer's Verse. This week, we'll be reading a poem from the weird and powerful Clark Ashton Smith. This is Song of the Necromancer. I will repeat a subtle rune, and thronging suns of otherware shall blaze upon the blinded air, and specters terrible and fair shall walk the riven world at noon. The star that was mine empery is dust upon unwinnowed skies, but primal dreams have made me wise, and soon the shattered year shall rise to my remembered sorcery. To mantic mutterings brief and low, my palaces shall lift amain, my bowers bloom, I will regain the lips whereon my lips have lain in rose-red twilights long ago. Before my murmured exorcism, the world, the wispy wraith shall flee, a stranger earth, the wider sea, people with shapes of fairy shall swell upon the waste abysm. The pantheons of darkened stars shall file athwart the crocus dawn. Goddess and gorgon, lar and fawn shall tread the amaranthine lawn, and giants fight their thunderous wars. Like graven mountains of basalt, dark idols of my demons there shall tower through bright zones of air, fronting the sun with level stare, and hell shall pave my deepest vault. Phantom and fiend and sorcerer shall serve me, and my term shall pass, and I become no more, alas, than a frail shadow on the glass before some latter conjurer. Thank you all. Until next time.
0: Another phenomenal reading of Sorcerer's Verse on Call from the Grave. Thanks to our lore keeper, H.H. Crom. As always, we'll have last week's Sorcerer's Verse in the second hour. Coming up next here for you on Call from the Grave is Ultima Batalla from Bogota, Colombia. They've got a new EP out called Simply 2. There's two tracks on it, maybe that's why. They released their debut album on January 9th, and we will definitely get to that soon because I have not heard that yet, and I should have by now. This is some really outstanding South American heavy metal. Please enjoy Ultima Batalla with La Daga on Call from the Grave.

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You are still listening to Call from the Grave. I am your host, Wayne Danger, and what a slamming bridge and solo there from Early Moods off of their new track, Ready for the Grave, the title track off of their upcoming third album due out on September 18th. Really looking forward to that. Fantastic heavy doom from LA. Before that, we had Ultima Batalla from Colombia with La Daga off of their new EP, and fantastic heavy metal there. Really looking forward to digging into that full length that they released back in January and bringing it to you here on Call from the Grave. Coming up next for you, I've got Terminal Filth and Axe Fear. They just put out a new split together, and we were gonna have one track from each. Gotta have a nice sampling of some death crust here. Please enjoy Flesh of the Abyss by Terminal Filth on Call from the Grave.

0: finishing us out on this hour of Call from the Grave. That was Axphere with the track Beyond the Earth, their first track off of that split with Terminal Filth. The Terminal Filth track we heard was Flesh of the Abyss, their second track on the split. Fantastic stuff there. Love me some crushing death metal crust. You may have noticed that I no longer promote the Call from the Grave Instagram page. It has been suspended by Meta because I did not submit a video selfie of my face to the radio station, the radio show Instagram page. So, cool. Cool stuff. You can email me, contact me, whatever, at waynedanger@kopn.org. 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
4: Welcome back to hour two of Call from the Grave. I am your host, Wayne Danger. I've got a little bit more heavy metal and black metal and other such things left here for you tonight. We finished off the last hour with some ripping death metal crust from Terminal Filth and Axphere off of their split that they put out earlier this year. We've still got Skeleton Mage keeping us company in the background with the Halls of Ever Summer release. This is the third track, Crimson Penance, now coming to an end into the fourth track, The Queen's Garden, shortly. You can contact me by email at waynedanger@kopn.org, and I encourage you to do so. Tell me what you think of the show, tell me what to play, send me your band, send me your music, all that kind of stuff. I want to hear it. Starting off this hour on the metal front, we've got Jehovah on Death once again. I cannot get enough of this band. This album is a phenomenal testament to occult rock and interesting music in general. The album is called Lágrimas de Oro, which I believe translates to Tears of Gold. This is a band from Athens, Greece, but they are singing very inspired by Spanish Catholicism. So please enjoy Jehovah on Death with Blood Madonna on Call from the Grave.

You are still listening to Call from the Grave. I am your host, Wayne Danger. That was Solomonar, a little band from Brno, Czechia. That was off of their 2026 demo, came out on May 7th. It was the fourth track, which is naturally in Czech, but it translates to Lost in the Ruins. That is a band that is most certainly inspired by the one that we played right before. That was Devil Master off of the upcoming album Bloody Dreams, their third album due out on September 4th. That was the second single so far, the fourth track called Death Anthem. Before that, we had Jehovah on Death with Blood Madonna off of Lagrimas de Oro that came out on July 18th. Phenomenal occult hard rock heavy metal stuff there. Coming up next here for you on Call from the Grave from New Haven, Connecticut, I've got some Killer Kin, some hard rockin' motorpunk kind of stuff. This band has put out an album self-titled back in April of 2023, a single back in 2024, and this is now a new single in preparation for their upcoming second album, which I believe will be called One Way, too. I'm not really sure. But yeah, there's two tracks on this single, One Way and Power and Pleasure, both phenomenal. We're going to play the title track, though. Please enjoy Killer Kin with One Way on Call from the Grave.

0: You are still listening to Call from the Grave. I am your host, Wayne Danger. I've got about half an hour of heavy metal and black metal and other such things left here for you tonight. We just heard some Burning Spirits punk from Dirty Wombs from Greece. That was Unbridled, the first track off of their Verge of the End EP from May of 2025. Before that, we had Totalitar, the legendary Swedish crust band, off of their upcoming self-titled new album due out on August 28th. That was Escalde USA. And then before that, we had Man with Rope from St. Louis, Missouri, Terror Starts at Home, the first single and title track off of their upcoming album. And then before that was Killer Kin with One Way, off of the One Way single, also off of their upcoming full-length album. Coming up next here for you on Call from the Grave, it's time for last week's edition of Sorcerer's Verse. Gotta catch up. So please enjoy our Lorekeeper H.H. Crom with your second dose of Sorcerer's Verse on Call from the Grave.
1: Hey, warriors, and welcome to another edition of Sorcerer's Verse. This week, we have a poem by H.P. Lovecraft on a subject he loved to write about. This is The Cats. Babbles of blocks to the high heavens towering, flumes of futility swirling below. Poisonous fungi in bricks and stone flowering, lanterns that shudder and deathlights that glow. Black monstrous bridges across oily rivers, cobwebs of cables by nameless things spun. Catacomb deeps whose dank chaos delivers, streams of live fetor that rots in the sun. Color and splendor, disease and decaying, shrieking and ringing and scrambling insane. Rabbles exotic to stranger gods praying, jumbles of odor that stifle the brain. Legions of cats from the alleys nocturnal, howling and lean in the glare of the moon, screaming the future with mouthings infernal, yelling the burden of Pluto's red rune. Tall towers and pyramids ivied and crumbling, bats that swoop low in the weed-cumbered streets, bleak broken bridges over rivers whose rumbling joins with no voice as the thick tide retreats, belfries that blackly against the moon totter, caverns whose mouths are by mosses effaced, and living to answer the wind and the water, only the lean cats that howl in the waste. Thank you all. Until next time.
0: Another phenomenal reading of Sorcerer's Verse from our Lorekeeper H.H. Crom. Thank you very much, sir. We've still got Skeleton Mage keeping us company in the background. On to the fifth track, The Romance of Sir Thaladrin. And we've got A Causal Intrusion from the U.S. coming up next. Some technical death metal, but not in the, you know, crazy overproduced way that I tend not to enjoy very much and tend to avoid on this show. We like to keep it raw, we like to keep it gritty, we like to keep it real here on Call from the Grave. A Causal Intrusion has a new album coming out on September 4th on I Void Hanger Records called Vomit Meditations. And the title track has been released. It's the first track so far. So please enjoy Vomit Meditation by A Causal Intrusion on Call from the Grave.

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You are still listening to Call from the Grave. I am your host, Wayne Danger. I've got a little bit of black metal left here for you tonight on Call from the Grave. We just heard from Holder, H-U-L-D-E-R, from Washington in the United States. That was off of the new album, Verbolgen, V-E-R-B-O-L-G-E-N, Verbolgen, that came out on August 7th. Missed that one for about a week there. Some great, great United States black metal there. That was the track Thy Binding Oath, which is the third track off of that album. Before that, we had A Causal Intrusion, Vomit Meditation, the title track off of their upcoming album, Vomit Meditations, due out on September 4th on iVoid Hanger Records. Coming up next here for you on Call from the Grave, I've got some German melodic black metal from Winds of Winter. The track Withered Ride off of their upcoming album, A Choir for the End, which will be their debut. Not really sure when that one's coming out, but looking forward to it regardless. This is a pretty sick band. So please enjoy Winds of Winter with Withered Ride on Call from the Grave.

0: finishing us out on this week's episode of Call from the Grave. That was Ancient Oath with the track Before the Fall, Ancient World, the third track off of their debut release, Burn My Oath to the Old. Some pretty sick black metal punk there. Before that, we had Winds of Winter from Germany with Withered Ride off of their upcoming debut full-length album, A Choir for the End. That is going to do it for this week's episode of Call from the Grave. 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And I will catch you next week for two more hours of heavy metal and black metal and other such things on Call from the Grave.
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8: 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I'm taking a break this week, so I've picked one of my favorite shows to rebroadcast. I hope that you enjoy it.
9: Julian Taylor's Jukebox is plugged in, turned on, and rare to go.

Hey, Tutu, Julian Taylor here, and I've got a great episode planned for you this week. You just heard The Rolling Stones and Tumbling Dice from Exile on Main Street. I was just away. I was on tour in England, and my bandmates and I came up with our desert island picks. Each one of us in the band and on the crew had to pick some songs that we couldn't live without with. So I'm going to play a lot of those songs with you today. I'm not going to play the entire albums that we picked, but that was one of my picks, Exile on Main Street, to start things off here on the show. My bandmates are Michelle Stoddart, who is our featured artist of the week. So we're going to play her and her band Magic Numbers as well. Rayvenen Husbandas is also in the band, and she is an incredible multi-instrumentalist who plays with a lot of people, including the Moulettes. Sean Monahan is in the band, plays drums, and plays with a lot of other people as well. Yvonne Bailey, our tour manager, worked with everybody from Wu-Tang Clan to Barry White. And Paul Southernwood also worked with a whole bunch of bands, including Ghost and Duran Duran. So we've got a whole gamut of music to play, including a wonderful group of artists that we've played on the show before, including Cat Clyde. We're going to play her single, Wild One. We also have Ace Inabi on the show, the four-time Juno Award winner now, with Edge of the Earth from his sophomore recording. We've got Ray with Skin and Bones. And this is one of our picks. We all agreed on this one. It was a definite song that helped us get home after the show. Here is Wang Chung with Dance Hall Days on the jukebox.

0: The Jukebox is broadcast on stolen and unsurrendered land in the traditional territory of many First Nations across Turtle Island. We must realize the significance of recognizing and paying respect to the first people who resided in the territory that we are currently sitting on.
1: This is Julian Taylor's Jukebox.

Okay, so for one of Yvonne Bailey's picks, that was Natalie Cole with This Will Be an Everlasting Love. It was released in 1975. She's obviously the daughter of Nat King Cole and had a wonderful career of her own. This particular track hit number one on the U.S. pop R&B charts and number 32 on the U.K. charts. It's a great single, and I know that you all know it from way back in the day. Now I'd like to play my wonderful friend Michelle Stoddard. It's from her album Invitation, which won the award for Best Solo Artist at the Americana UK Awards a couple years ago. She opened up the tour and would often play this song. It's called These Bones. Here is our featured artist of the week, Michelle Stoddard, on The Jukebox.

place, staring blindly at the crossroads of which to take. Well, you know I can hold my head up high. It's like it'll leave it, honey. I did nothing else.

That is UB40 with Please Don't Make Me Cry from Labor of Love. What an album that was. Released in 1983. The group is from Birmingham, England. And we were actually coming into London. We were in our van, or our bus, which is kind of cool. And it was so hot. We had the air conditioning cranked. Nobody could get any relief. So it was deadlocked traffic in London. And we opened the side door of the van. And we were all sitting there, except for obviously the driver and the passenger seat, but blaring UB40 as we drove into a sunny day in London about a week ago. I thought that was pretty fun. Now for some music from my good pal, Logan Statz, my brother from another mother. And he has just released a brand new single called Rain, Water, and Whiskey. It's from his upcoming album, and it's a beauty. He released Medicine Wheel not too long ago, and this is a great follow-up. I hope you enjoy that. It's coming up. And after that, it is Digging Roots with For the Light, a single that was released by the band in 2014. This is Raven and Shoshona Kish, and they are two-time Juno Award-winning artists. I spoke to Raven last week about guitars, and his first guitar was a Yamaha guitar. Well, without further ado, Logan Statz, followed by Digging Roots, right here on the Jukebox.

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1: Camden Market area, and Shazammed it because I didn't know what it was. I was like, what? It sounds like a Stone song, and it sounds like Rod Stewart, and guess what? It was. I hadn't really heard that one, but it is pretty good, so we're going to play that soon. Jeremy Albino is on the show, Our Time in the Sun. The album is a brilliant album. It was produced by Dan Auerbach of the Black Keys, and he is going out, Jeremy that is, on the road with the Black Keys for a couple of shows. We're going to play a song called Give It to Me One Last Time. And now it is for Joe H. Henry. Originally from the Red River area in Manitoba, he's relocated.
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1: He has relocated to the Halifax area. I got to meet him at a show out there not too long ago. We've hung here at my house and we've written a couple songs together, and maybe they will see the light of day. You never know. But right now, he's here for your listening pleasure with Only a Whisper on the Jukebox.

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3: 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I'm taking a break this week, so I've picked one of my favorite shows to rebroadcast. I hope that you enjoy.
4: This is Julian Taylor's Jukebox.

That was Tony's pick, Sade, By Your Side from Lovers Rock, a brilliant understated album. And that came out in the year 2000. And now she is being inducted into the Rock and Roll Hall of Fame. Congratulations to Sade. Really loved seeing that mention. We've got Kate Bush on the show, Running Up That Hill. For me, this is a song that gives me hope as a longtime musician who has never had a big hit. Well, she had a big hit with it way back in the day, and it became an even bigger hit 30 years later, which is great. So it's a long game thing, you know what I mean? Long game. We're also going to play Jeremy Dutcher, honor song from his Polaris winning album. It's the first time he won the Polaris Prize. He's the only artist to do it twice. But now let's get back to Michelle Stoddart and the Magic Numbers. This is the band that her brother and her started with some friends. This is from West London. We had a pretty funny moment in Liverpool when we showed up to the venue. Michelle is playing bass in the band that I tour with. And there was her brother's face on the big Liverpool Philharmonic stage. And it was pretty fun to see. They look quite a bit alike. And when you see them, you'll know what I mean. The Magic Numbers with Love Me Like You on the Jukebox.

And now we get to one of Sean Monahan's picks, finally. How Will I Know? Whitney Houston from her debut album. Whitney Houston, released in 1985. Honestly, we wore this record out too, so I understand why Sean picked it. And it's got some bangers on it, including that one. I think we were somewhere in North England when this came on, the loudspeakers in the van, and it really is hard not to sing it. So there you had, you know, me and five girls and even Paul, who loves Iron Maiden, singing along to Whitney Houston in the bus. That was pretty fun. We've got music coming up from Marvin Gaye, one of Yvonne Bailey's picks from the album What's Going On, the title track, What's Going On. Such an important song, released in 1971. I don't know if you guys have had a chance to check out the 1971 documentary that was on Apple Music, but it is fascinating. Very, very fascinating. And What's Going On is really one of the songs that starts off that year. We also have music from Salt coming up, Fight for Love. And this is a song that I heard in the market in Liverpool. They've got this cool beer market with like vendors for food and stuff like that. And this came on the loudspeakers and definitely was a Shazam for me. I had thought it was Little Sims, and who knows, maybe it is. Salt doesn't really tell you. They're coming up as well. So Marvin Gaye, right after him, it's Salt for your listening pleasure right here on the Jukebox.

Oh.

That is Jade Turner from her album Breathe, Stay Wild Child. That came out in 2022. And that was the single date. And then the album came out in 2025. That's another long game, execution, if you know what I mean. She's from Selkirk, Manitoba. Last time I saw her, I think I was in Nashville. She was doing a great showcase at Americana Fest. And there are good things in the future for Jade Turner. And now it's The Beatles from Revolver. Now, we all sat around and we all said, yeah, you get to pick three desert island picks. And we did. And then it was decided that because, well, we were in England and everybody's gone gaga for the Beatles ever since they came out, that everyone had to decide on one Beatles album or track. And we all kind of agreed on this one. It's She Said, She Said by the Beatles on the jukebox.

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From her album Blue, that is Joni Mitchell and A Case of You. It was released in 1971, so there you go. A really important year for popular music. Julian Taylor here, and you're listening to The Jukebox. Thanks for tuning into the show. I was letting everyone know that my group in England that I tour with, we had a sit down one night after the show and decided to share our desert island album picks. And this particular show that you're listening to, this episode of The Jukebox, includes a lot of those selections. That selection was by Michelle Stoddart. More music on

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1: 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So without further ado, I'll stop talking because we all want to listen to the tune. Here is Bless the Telephone on the Jukebox.

That is artist Emma Stevens from the East Coast. She's a Mi'kmaq artist who covered Blackbird. Even Paul McCartney, Paul McCartney sent her a note saying just how much he loved this version of the song. Blackbird is a song that he often says just came to him, like so many of those Beatles songs. And Emma Stevens really does translate this in such a wonderful way in the Mi'kmaq language. Julian Taylor here. You're listening to The Jukebox. We've got one more song for you, and it's actually Ray Venin's pick. We hadn't gotten to her yet, and I'm really happy that this is the one that we're getting to. I also want to say a huge thank you to my team. Thanks for helping me put the show together each and every week. Love you. 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And to our sponsors, we really do appreciate you helping.

us keep the show alive. So without further ado, and I do like saying that because it sounds so, I don't know, English. Without further ado, that's a bad accent, sorry. Here is Ralph Vaughan Williams, Iona Brown, Sir Neville Mariner, and the Academy of St. Martin in the Fields with The Lark Ascending. Ravenna loves to go birdwatching, which is, I think, one of the coolest things in the world. She also loves to draw, and this song is definitely fitting for a beautiful person like that. Until next week, ciao bananas, everybody, and remember, it's nice to be nice.

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4: 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In our first hour, coming up next, I have more incredible 60 psych music from the US and UK, plus music from the new album Mystic Liverpool, the Beatles Psychedelic Songbook, and new music in our second hour tonight. And here's a tune from the Mystic Liverpool Beatles Psychedelic Songbook album.

You are listening to Another Street, and you just heard the Beacon Street Union with Green Destroys the Gold, the Neighborhood Children with Changes Brought to Me, the Music Emporium with Winds Have Changed, the Glass Family with House of Glass, and the 50-Foot Hose with Red the Signpost. And I believe all those are American bands. Psychedelic is all Get Out. And the set started with Tomorrow Never Knows from Mystic Liverpool, the Beatles Psychedelic Songbook. And the album is by Ja Wobble, original bassist for Public Image. And he is accompanied by his sons, John T. and Charlie. And I have another by them later in this hour.

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Percussion.

That was the Strawberry Alarm Clock with Nightmare of Percussion. And I have more Strawberry Alarm Clock coming up in Nether Street's second hour. They have a new album out now after 50 years of silence. And I am playing a track from their Where's One album, just released in the second hour. And before that, The Fallen Angels with Something New You Can Hide In. Jardine with Masochists of Strangulation. Ivory with A Light. And the Mother Truckers, Yellow Duck with One Ring Jane. And all these bands, I believe, are U.S., except Mother Truckers was from Canada. And here is more great 60s psych tunes.

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0: another tune from Joe Wobble from his Mystic Liverpool, the Beatles Psychedelic Songbook album just released. And it was Blue Jay Way. Before that, The Savage Rose with Long Before I Was Born. And they were a band from Denmark. Fever Tree with Jeff is the Dancer. And they were from
1: the US. It's 5 o'clock.
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0: Welcome to part two of Nether Street. Got some new stuff to play, like the Hollywood Stars, Darling Buds, Mega Sound, and more. And a few things from the past, which I've been wanting to play. And can you believe the 60s psych band Strawberry Alarm Clock have reformed and just released a new album? They are most known for their 60s hit Incense and Peppermint, and I wonder how many original members are still in the band. Well, let's check their new album out.

When I'm putting together the show, one song makes me think of another. So I came up with Frank Black with Los Angeles. Go Betty Go, I'm from L.A. The Hollywood Stars with Hey L.A. And they were originally a glam power pop band from Los Angeles from the 70s who didn't quite make it, but Kiss covered their tune King of the Nighttime World, and their new album out now is called Hey L.A. The Strawberry Alarm Clock were from L.A., and you heard their big hit Incense and Peppermint from the 60s, and a new song by them, which I kind of like, The Sky Isn't Falling. 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

0: the band Betty Servert, covering the Velvet Underground tune, I Can't Stand It, live. Before that was Zahara, spelled Z-Z-Z-A-H-R-A-A-R-A, Zahara. Rainy Days, from their new Distant Land album. From the 60s, Richard and the Young Lions with You Can Make It. The Darling Buds, from their new album, Same Sun, Same Sky, you heard Say Hey, St. Jude. The Adverts, back in the late 70s, with Gary Gilmore's Eyes. And this set started with Nico, I'm Not Saying, from 1965, with Jimmy Page on guitar. And of course, she was later in the Velvet Underground around 1967. And you know, we got one more set to go, and here it is.
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0: That was Strawberry Alarm Clock with a tune called Primordial Soup, and that's from their new Where's One album. It's got a couple of good songs. It's written by George Bunno.
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9: 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Time once again for another comedy episode of Our Miss Brooks, written by Al Lewis. Well, many of the nation's high school football teams played in postseason junior bowl games last week. Madison High School, where Our Miss Brooks teaches English, also received a bowl bid.
10: Yes, Madison was invited to play in the Cereal Bowl. The game was scheduled for last Saturday, and Friday morning at breakfast, my landlady, Mrs. Davis, asked me about the details.
11: Where has the team been invited to play, Connie?
10: In the stadium at Clay City, Mrs. Davis. And you ought to see how big our beloved principal is taking this invitation. Mr. Conklin's so puffed up, he looks like he was shot out of a cannon. If you'll pardon a little wishful thinking. The last few days, he's been absolutely memo-happy.
11: Memo-happy?
10: He sends out one inter-office communication after another. But the game tomorrow should be a lot of fun. Walter Denton, the team's manager, told me that the cheerleaders and the team and the band are all going down in buses. Then there's going to be a dance at the Clay City Hotel after the game. I'd give anything to go.
11: Then why don't you, Connie?
10: I haven't got anything. The tickets are pretty expensive, Mrs. Davis, and on my budget, well, it's just out of the question.
11: How about Mr. Boynton? Is he going?
10: Yes, he's got a ticket already, I believe.
11: Just one ticket?
10: Mr. Boynton's on a budget, too. There's still a chance for me to go along as a chaperone for the girl cheerleaders. Mr. Conklin's daughter, Harriet, told me that he's going to choose between Miss Enright and me today.
11: Miss Enright? But she's always making goo-goo eyes at Mr. Boynton. If she goes to Clay City for the game and the dance afterwards, she'll have him all to herself.
10: I thought of that, Mrs. Davis. That's why I'm giving Mr. Conklin his Christmas present a little early this year. Like in a half an hour.
11: Good. What are you giving Mr. Conklin?
10: A pair of nice woolen socks to keep his feet warm at the game. Oh, it isn't that I want to influence Mr. Conklin to select me instead of Miss Enright.
11: It isn't.
10: Of course it is.
11: We'll all share in love and war, Connie. Remember, Miss Enright will take any unfair advantage of you that she can.
10: Oh, I wouldn't say that, Mrs. Davis.
11: You wouldn't?
10: Of course I would. And she would. At least she always has. Taken advantage, I mean.
11: Would you answer the door, please, Connie? I'll take the breakfast dishes into the kitchen.
10: All right, Mrs. Davis. It's probably Walter Denton. He's giving me a lift to school. Coming!
12: Good morning, Miss Brooks.
10: Miss Enright.
12: I was just driving to school, and knowing the usual condition of your car, I thought I might give you a ride this morning.
10: Well, that's very considerate, Miss Enright, but Walter Denton's picking me up any minute.
11: Oh. Well, there's another reason I stopped by. If I may come in out of the draft for a moment, I'll explain.
10: Oh, I'm sorry. Come in, Miss Enright. Sit down, won't you?
11: Well, I'd rather stand, I think. I've a new dress on, and the furniture doesn't look too dusted.
10: Better brush off your finger. We haven't vacuumed the doorbell in months.
11: You're so witty, darling. But I just wanted to tell you that in spite of our little differences in the past, I see no reason why we can't be more friendly in the new year, which is practically upon us.
10: Well, I'm sure that
11: I... As a matter of fact, I've brought a little peace offering with me, Miss Brooks. Here, I'd like you to have this ticket.
10: Ticket? To what, Miss Enright?
11: To the fireman's ball. My Aunt Jessie bought it weeks ago, but the poor darling just doesn't feel up to going this year. And rather than waste the ticket, we immediately thought of you. Auntie says it's a lot of fun for spinsters.
10: What time will you be there? Look, Miss Enright, I don't believe that an unmarried girl should consider herself a spinster until she reaches a certain age.
11: Well, don't be testy, darling. I'm sure you won't reach that age for months yet. Now, take the ticket and have a good time tomorrow night.
10: Oh, it's for tomorrow night. Now, that's a coincidence. The bowl dance is being held tomorrow night in Clay City. And one of us is supposed to chaperone that affair.
11: Oh, but I'm virtually assured of that position, Miss Brooks.
10: What makes you think so?
11: Oh, I could tell from dear Mr. Conklin's reaction to my visit yesterday. You see, I dropped into his office after school with a little gift for him. I always like to give out my Christmas presents early.
10: What potential chaperone doesn't? What did you give, Mr. Conklin?
11: I gave him a lovely pair of woolen socks.
10: Woolen socks?
11: Yes, he was very appreciative. Seemed genuinely touched. But that's what I like about our principal, anyway. He has such a warm heart. Don't you think so, Miss Brooks?
10: I don't know about his heart, but he's going to have the warmest feet in Clay City. I've got to have a few words with Mr. Conklin before my first class, Walter. Do you think we'll arrive at school in time?
1: I'll get you there in time to talk his arm off, Miss Brooks. But you shouldn't worry about that job as chaperone. There's absolutely no doubt that you'll be chosen.
10: According to Harriet, it's still between Miss Enright and me.
1: But Miss Brooks, anybody who could possibly pick Miss Enright over you for any kind of position should have Mr. Conklin's head examined. I mean, it's a foregone conclusion that he'll take you. And the dance ought to be a lot of fun tomorrow night. Harriet and I have promised each other every dance. Except maybe one or two she'll have to give Mr. Boynton.
10: Oh, then Mr. Boynton is definitely going.
1: I thought you knew. Yeah, he got his ticket Monday right after we were chosen to play in the bowl. He's followed the team through thick and thin, Miss Brooks. That's why you've just got to go tomorrow.
10: Well, how can I, Walter, unless I'm chosen chaperone?
1: Well, easy. You can still buy a ticket.
10: It's not that easy. There's only a limited supply, you know.
1: Of tickets?
10: Of money. And tickets. They're probably all sold out by now.
1: Oh, don't worry, Miss Brooks. We'll figure something out. But to get back to Mr. Conklin for a second. Since we've been chosen to play in the bowl, he's definitely lid-flipping material.
10: Lid-flipping material?
1: He's blowing his entire court, Miss Brooks. Every time I turn around, I get another memo. Look at this last communique he sent me yesterday afternoon.
10: Let's see it, Walter. From the office of the principal to the manager, such as he is, of the football team. As per my prior instructions, have you made sure the members of the school band are bringing their instruments? What does he think they're going to play on? Tissue paper and combs? Not that it wouldn't be an improvement. Mr. Conklin is a man of many memos these days.
1: He sure is, Miss Brooks. But there isn't much we can do about it. After all, a school principal is a school principal.
10: I guess you're right, Walter. But under another set of circumstances, Mr. Conklin and I might get along beautifully.
1: What kind of circumstances, Miss Brooks?
10: If he were the principal of Madison High and I was an English teacher in Budapest.
13: Come in. Oh, it's you, Miss Brooks. What can I do for you?
10: Do you really want to know, Mr. Conklin?
13: No, it was just a figure of speech. Please be brief. I've got a lot on my mind.
10: Yes, sir. I'd like you to accept this little Christmas present, Mr. Conklin. I wanted you to have it early.
13: Thank you, Miss Brooks. What is it?
10: Well, it's a sort of surprise, a timely surprise.
13: As a man who suffers from hypertension, Miss Brooks, I find that surprises do very little for me. What's in the package?
10: Well, I'll give you a hint, Mr. Conklin. You received a present from another teacher yesterday, isn't that right?
13: Yes.
10: Well, if you had that present on and then put my present on, you'd be wearing a very bloated pair of shoes. Here, I'll just put it away in your closet. Oh, while I'm at it, I could clean out this closet for you, Mr. Conklin.
13: No, thank you, Miss Brooks. Miss Enright did that for me yesterday. As you know, I'm going to choose one of you as the chaperone for the trip tomorrow. I'll make my final decision at lunchtime.
10: Very good, Mr. Conklin. Have you completed all arrangements for tomorrow?
13: Practically. I've just finished another memo for those directly concerned with the trip. I call it Schedule A. Would you like to hear it?
10: Not
13: it reads at 7:30 a.m. Band members and cheerleaders under supervision of female chaperone will leave on bus number one. Second half of contingent will be personally conducted by me and will leave at 8 o'clock on bus number two. Signed, Osgood Conklin.
10: That certainly is explicit. I must say, Mr. Conklin, these memos of yours are a wonderful idea. Why, this schedule lists all the instructions so clearly and concisely that there couldn't possibly be the slightest confusion.
13: I'm quite slippery on this side, Miss Brooks. Perhaps you should start buttering up the other.
10: Why, Mr. Conklin, it's just that I realize that there's more to this expedition than the honor of being invited to a bowl football game. And I want you to know that I'm ready, willing, and able to accept the great responsibility, the hard work, and the free ticket that goes with it.
9: Our Miss Brooks, starring Eve Arden, will continue in just a moment. But first, here is Vern Smith. Now, proof that brushing teeth right after eating with Colgate Dental Cream helps stop tooth decay before it starts. Continuous research, hundreds of case histories, makes this the most conclusive proof in all dentifrice research on tooth decay. Eminent dental authorities supervised hundreds of college men and women for over 2 years. One group always brushed their teeth with Colgate right after eating. The other followed their usual dental care. The group using Colgate dental cream as directed, using Colgate's exclusively, showed a startling reduction in average number of cavities, far less tooth decay. The other group developed new cavities at a much higher rate. No other dentifrice offers proof of these results. Modern research shows decay is caused by mouth acids, which are at their worst right after eating. Brushing teeth with Colgate as directed helps remove acids before they harm enamel. Yes, Colgate contains all the necessary ingredients, including an exclusive patented ingredient, for effective daily dental care. So remember, always use Colgate dental cream to clean your breath while you clean your teeth, and help stop tooth decay.
10: Well, when lunch period started, I made my last bid for Mr. Conklin's favor. I went to the school cafeteria and filled a tray with the best food available, then carried it down to his office so he could have his lunch in private. The door was ajar, so I walked right in. Surprise!
13: Ah! Oh, it's you, Miss Brooks. Come in.
11: Yes, do come in, darling.
10: Miss Enright, what are you doing here?
13: Miss Enright was thoughtful enough to bring me some food from the cafeteria so I could have my lunch in private. Wasn't that sweet of her?
10: Sweet and swift.
13: What's that you have on the tray, Miss Brooks?
10: This? Mm. Oh, I just thought you might like a little dessert, Mr. Conklin.
13: What sort of dessert?
10: Roast loin of pork.
11: Terribly middle class.
13: Well, it looks delicious, but I've just finished a Swiss steak that Miss Enright brought me. I've got to watch my weight.
10: Oh, then I'll just take it back.
13: Put it down on my desk. I've a long day ahead of me. Now then, you're both wondering, no doubt, as to which of you is my final choice for the position of chaperone at the Clay City game and dance.
10: Well, there's no hurry about it, Mr. Conklin. If you want to...
14: Who?
13: Well, it's not you, Miss Brooks.
10: Then you mean...
13: No, it's not you either, Miss Enright. I've decided that the ideal chaperone for this trip is Mrs. Conklin.
10: Mrs. Conklin? Your wife?
13: An amazing deduction. Yes, the thought occurred to me this morning while I was mulling over a memo that the chaperone for girls should be a married woman. That eliminated Miss Enright, of course. And unless there's been a sudden and radical upheaval in your existence, you're not married either, Miss Brooks.
10: You're so right, Mr. Conklin. But if you'll excuse me now, I've got something very important to do in the cafeteria.
13: What's that, Miss Brooks?
10: I've got to start engineering a sudden and radical upheaval in my existence. Mr. Boynton. Well, this is a coincidence.
15: What is, Miss Brooks?
10: My running into you like this, after only 5 minutes of stalking. But, Mr. Boynton, I wanted to talk to you about the weekend. Have you any plans?
15: Plans? Certainly, Miss Brooks. I've got a ticket to the cereal bowl game at Clay City.
10: But that's 80 miles away, Mr. Boynton. And I understand the trip is being made in buses, those drafty, old-fashioned buses.
15: Oh, they're not so bad, and the game should be a lot of fun.
10: Fun? Bucking those crowds? Then when you do get in, you have to sit on hard wooden benches with your feet on cold cement. And do you know what a breeding place for germs a mob of people can be?
15: But, Miss Brooks, people go to football games all the time, never catch anything.
10: Some people stay home and never catch anything. Look, Mr. Boynton, this game is for kids.
15: Oh, but there's a dance afterwards for everybody.
10: Fine dance. You know who's going to play the music for it? Our school orchestra. And have you heard them rehearsing lately?
15: Well, no, I haven't.
10: I have. They were running through Mule Train the other day. And the only instruments on key were the whips.
15: I'm surprised at this attitude of yours, Miss Brooks. I thought you'd be keen to go. Didn't you even buy a ticket?
10: Buy a ticket? I wouldn't go to that clam bake if somebody gave me a ticket. Besides, there's a new movie coming to the Strand tomorrow that all the papers say may get the Academy Award. It's called All the King's Men. You wouldn't want to miss that, would you?
15: Well, I'll see that later on, Miss Brooks. Now, if you'll excuse me, I've got to get back to my laboratory before class starts. Some things I want to pack away for the weekend.
10: Go ahead, Mr. Boynton.
15: Well, I'll see you before I go, won't I? There's no hard feelings.
10: Oh, certainly not. No reason why you shouldn't go where you want to go when you want to go there. Is it?
15: I guess not. See you later, Miss Brooks.
10: Toodles. But instead I'll trust him implicitly. He can go where he wants to go, do what he wants to do. I don't care. My affection.
16: Excuse me, Miss Brooks, but I've got the most wonderful news for you. May I sit down for a minute?
10: Why, certainly, Harriet. What's the news?
16: Daddy just talked to Mother on the phone, and she doesn't feel up to going along tomorrow. So he picked you to chaperone the girl.
10: Me? What made him decide on me?
16: Well, to be perfectly honest about it, Miss Brooks, Daddy flipped a coin. He says it was heads, you'd go, and tails, Miss Enright would go.
10: And the coin came up heads?
16: 3 times. Now, here's your ticket, Miss Brooks. This is good not only for the game, but a round-trip ride on the bus and admission to the dance.
10: Oh, I can hardly believe it.
16: Oh, this is a real break, Miss Brooks. You got just utterly the last ticket in school. Oh, one more thing. Here's another memo from Daddy. He wants you to read it very carefully.
10: Let's see. Schedule B. At 7:30 a.m., band members and cheerleaders under supervision of female chaperones. Yeah, I know, Harriet. In fact, I knew Schedule B when it was only Schedule A. If you'll pardon me, Harriet, I've got to tell someone about the news you just brought me.
16: Who, Miss Brooks?
10: Oh, someone.
16: All right, Miss Brooks. And I know Mr. Boynton will be tickled to hear it.
15: Come in. Oh, hello, Miss Brooks.
10: After you left, Mr. Boynton, I got to thinking about our conversation.
15: Me too, Miss Brooks, and I've decided that I'm not going on the Clay City trip after all.
10: You're not going?
15: No, I'm selling my ticket to Mr. LeBlanche, the French teacher.
10: Selling your ticket? But, Mr. Boynton, you're missing the trip of the century. Cozy modern buses, the thrill of personal contact with that adorable horde of people at the stadium. And then there's the game itself. Tense, exciting action viewed from comfy, form-fitting beaver board seats.
15: Just a minute, Miss Brooks. Are you going tomorrow?
10: Of course. I wouldn't miss it for the world.
15: But you said in the cafeteria that you wouldn't go if somebody gave you a ticket. What made you change your mind?
10: Somebody gave me a ticket.
15: Miss Brooks, what about all the King's men?
10: All the King's men couldn't drag me away from Clay City tomorrow, Mr. Boynton. And I'm surprised that you don't feel the same way.
15: Well, I would like to root for the old team, but I've promised Mr. LeBlanche the ticket. And once I make a promise, I keep it. Well, don't worry about me, Miss Brooks. I'll find something to do. I'll probably take Miss Enright to a movie or something.
10: Miss Enright?
15: Well, yes, she loves movies, you know.
10: She loves sitting in movies. There's a difference. Honestly, Mr. Boynton, I just can't understand you sometimes.
15: How do you mean, Miss Brooks?
10: Well, doesn't being with the old team mean more to you than being with old Enright? Not that there's anything wrong with Miss Enright, that a little chicanery, which I'm about to indulge in, couldn't eliminate, along with Miss Enright.
15: I'm afraid I don't follow you, Miss Brooks.
10: Let's keep it that way, Mr. Boynton, at least temporarily. I'll see you in a little while.
15: Yeah, but, Miss Brooks, you don't...
14: Hiya, Miss Brooks. I've been looking all over for you. And Mr. Conklin wants you to read this memo right away.
10: Oh, let's see that, Walter. Schedule C. At 7:30 a.m., band members and cheerleaders will board bus number 1. Oh, great. I don't have to read this. I know this schedule backwards.
14: Well, you don't sound very enthusiastic about being chosen chaperone, Miss Brooks.
10: Frankly, Walter, I'm not.
14: But why not?
10: Well, it's a long, dull story in which the heroine cuts her own throat. But boiled down, it reads, Mr. Boynton isn't going. Now I'm stuck with a ticket for a trip I don't even want to make.
17: Hello, Miss Brooks. Walter?
10: Oh, it's you.
14: Hi, Miss Enright. If you ladies will excuse me, I've got to get over to the supply room and pick up some megaphones. We can finish our conversation in a few minutes, Miss Brooks.
10: Thanks a million, Walter.
17: Well... Constance told me that you won the toss, Miss Brooks, and I suppose good sportsmanship demands that I offer my congratulations.
10: Well, thank you, Miss Enright. That is very sporting of you.
17: Of course, I have enough money in the bank to go on my own, but there just isn't a ticket to be had.
10: I know there isn't. Wait a minute. What would a ticket be worth to you, Miss Enright?
17: Why, do you have an extra one, Miss Brooks?
10: Would you give $5 for a ticket, Miss Enright? It includes bus fare and admission to the dance, you know.
17: Well, that sounds eminently fair, Miss Brooks. Here's the $5.
10: And here's the ticket. Well, I have to be running along now, Miss Enright. Hope you have a nice time over the weekend.
17: Oh, I'm sure we'll all have a nice time. You and Mr. Boynton and myself.
10: I'm sure we will, Miss Enright. Goodbye.
17: I wonder where she got this ticket.
18: Hi, Miss Enright.
14: Well, I got all the equipment and stuff, and where did Miss Brooks go? I wanted to cheer her up a little.
17: Cheer her up?
14: Yeah. She seemed kind of blue because Mr. Boynton isn't going to the game tomorrow.
17: Mr. Boynton is... So that's why she sold me the ticket. Walter, could I borrow one of those pennants you've got there?
14: Oh, sure, Miss Enright. What kind do you want?
17: Any kind, just so it's nice and sharp.
15: Come in.
10: It's me again, Mr. Boynton. There's something I'd like
15: to... Oh, I'm glad you came back, Miss Brooks. I've been thinking this over very carefully and... I've decided that I've just got to go en route for our team tomorrow.
10: What?
15: Now, those kids would never forgive me if I didn't come. Mr. LeBlanche will just have to understand.
10: You don't mean it, Mr. Boynton. You can't mean that you're going to ride 80 miles in a drafty old... and then buck a germ-ridden mob for the privilege of watching 22 untalented children run into each other while you're sitting on a stone bench with your feet in your pockets.
15: I'm sorry, Miss Brooks. You can't talk me out of it this time. I'm going to the ball tomorrow or bust.
10: Oh, but Mr. Boynton.
17: May I come in, Mr. Boynton? It's Miss Enright.
10: Stay right where you are, Miss Enright. find you here. I know what you're thinking, Miss Enright, and you're perfectly justified in being annoyed with me, but I'd like to make it up to you if you'll let me.
11: What do you mean, Miss Brooks?
10: Here's your $5 back. Give me the ticket.
11: Well, I didn't expect you to be this honest. Here you are, Miss Brooks.
10: Thank you.
15: Oh, hello, Miss Enright.
11: Oh, hello, Mr. Boynton. I understand you're going to be in town over the weekend. How about taking in a movie together tomorrow night?
15: Oh, I'm afraid that's out of the question, Miss Enright. I'm going to Clay City tomorrow with the team.
11: Well, Miss Brooks, you've done it again. That's two touchdowns for you already.
10: Don't add up the score yet. I'm hoping to make some conversions tomorrow.
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0: And now, once again, here is our Miss Brooks.
1: Saturday morning, as per Mr. Conklin's schedules, I boarded the 7:30 bus with the cheerleaders and the band. We arrived at the Clay City Hotel about half an hour before game time.
2: Isn't this a swell room, Miss Brooks?
1: Oh, it's very nice, Harriet.
2: This is where we're going to change our clothes for the dance tonight. The band has a suite right down the hall.
1: I'll get it. Hello, Miss Brooks speaking.
3: Hello, Miss Brooks. This is Mr. Conklin. All set up in your room?
1: Yes, and it's very comfortable, Mr. Conklin. How is your room?
3: Splendid, thank you. But that's not what I'm calling about. I had Walter Denton deliver Schedule C to you yesterday, Miss Brooks. Did you read it?
1: Oh, that wasn't necessary, Mr. Conklin. I remembered word for word the instructions you outlined in Schedules A and B.
3: Never mind A and B, Miss Brooks. Do you happen to have Schedule C handy?
1: Yes, sir. It's right here in my purse.
3: Then open it up and read it to me. I'll hang on.
1: Yes, sir. Here it is. It says, Schedule C, at 7:30 a.m., band members and cheerleaders will leave on bus number one. Due to the fact that I have procured a much larger bus than was previously planned, bus number two has been canceled.
3: Read on, Miss Brooks.
1: Therefore, chaperone will delay departure of the bus until 8 a.m. But, Mr. Conklin, if the second bus was canceled, what transportation did you have?
3: None, Miss Brooks.
1: But you said you had a nice room.
3: Oh, I have a lovely room. You've seen it. Done in early American. Lots of nice maple and some fine old prints. There's only one thing I don't like about it, Miss Brooks.
1: What's that, Mr. Compton?
3: It's in my home. 80 miles from Clay City.
1: Oh, this is terrible. I don't know what to say, Mr. Conklin. Why, I'm responsible for you being left all alone.
3: Oh, but I'm not alone, Miss Brooks.
1: You're not?
3: No. No, there are 25 of us here.

0: Now then, Miss Brooks, with the game due to commence in half an hour, who is going to take the field against Clay City?
1: The Madison Band, Mr. Conklin.
0: The band? You're going to have the band play football?
1: No, sir. Mule train. That's one way we'll be sure to whip them.
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3: Men, here is actual factual proof of more comfortable, actually smoother shaves by using Palmolive Lather Shaving Cream. 1,251 men tried the Palmolive Lather way to shave described on the tube. 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Try Palmolive Lather Shaving Cream. 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
2: 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Bob Woman speaking. 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

0: Quite a few years ago, a poet said, "Write me a verse, my old machine. I lack for an inspiration. The skies are blue and the trees are green, and I long for a long vacation." Well, writers aren't the only ones who dream of blue skies and Elysian fields. They just talk about it more than anyone else. Bankers and bricklayers, cobblers and carpenters, they all dream of vacation time, even as you and I. Even as do the Andersons in the white frame house on Maple Street. Like this.
1: Well, give me one reason. Give me one good reason.
2: Jim, we've been spending our vacation at Round Lake for almost 10 years.
1: That's what I mean. We're in a rut.
2: But you've always liked Round Lake. Why this sudden affection for Highland Hills?
1: Because, honey, look. I had a long talk with Henry Liggett today.
2: You've said yourself, we can't afford to do the things the Liggetts do.
1: But Henry said it isn't expensive. Maybe a little more than Round Lake, but not much.
2: I like Round Lake. It's small. It's informal. And you've always liked it, too.
1: Margaret, it isn't that I don't like Round Lake. It's just that, well, you mustn't forget that we're getting ahead in Springfield. I'm a successful businessman. I've got to conduct myself like a successful businessman. There's a certain dignity about Highland Hills.
3: Father!
1: What is it, Betty?
3: Did you remember to pick up my blue dress at the cleaner's?
1: It won't be ready until tomorrow.
3: He said he'd have it today.
1: Remind me to call my lawyer in the morning. We'll sue. She's got a whole closet full of dresses, but if she can't have that particular one... What was I saying?
2: Highland Hills is dignified.
1: Oh. Well, we'll meet a lot of people who may do me a great deal of good in a business way. And besides...
2: They have a wonderful golf course.
1: Yes. Margaret, Henry Liggett assured me...
2: Jim, you don't seem to understand. A vacation has a definite purpose. You're supposed to relax.
1: Why can't you relax at Highland Hills?
2: Because it's a very fashionable resort.
1: Oh.
2: Everyone is always dressed to the eyes. There isn't a peaceful moment in the entire day.
1: That isn't so. Why, Henry Liggett told me...
3: Mother!
2: I'm sorry, dear. What is it, Kathy?
3: May I have a glass of milk?
2: Not now, dear. We'll be having our dinner in a few minutes.
3: But I'm thirsty.
1: Drink some water.
3: Water? Okay.
1: Sounds as though she never heard of this stuff.
2: Jim, you know, there are several things you seem to have forgotten. First, we've had our reservation at Round Lake since last August.
1: That's no problem, Margaret. They can get rid of that cottage in 2 minutes if we give it up.
2: And second, you take only a 2-week vacation, and of course weekends, but the children and I are gone for the entire summer. Certainly you ought to consider our feelings in the matter.
1: All right, I'll tell you what. We'll take a vote on it.
2: What kind of a vote?
1: I'll explain the whole setup to the kids, and then we'll take a vote. Round Lake versus Highland Hills. That's fair, isn't it?
2: Jim, that's the silliest idea I've ever heard. Do you mean you're going to let a mere infant like Kathy...
1: Well, she'll only have half a vote.
2: Jim.
1: And to make sure I get a fair shake, I'll take the other half.
2: All right, Jim. I just hope you know what you're doing.
1: I think I do. Betty? Bob? Kathy?
4: Coming,
5: Daddy. Boy, it's about time. I'm starved.
2: Your father wants to talk to you, Bud.
5: About what? I didn't do anything. Did I?
3: Do you want me, Father?
1: Come down here. We've got something important to discuss.
3: Oh? Okay. What's all the shooting for, partner?
2: Kathy, if you don't... Oh, Kathy, look at your dress.
3: It got splashed.
1: That's the greatest understatement of the week. What were you doing, deep sea diving in the sink?
3: I was taking a drink.
1: Well, why didn't you use a glass?
3: You said I should drink some water. You didn't say to use a glass.
1: Kathy.
3: Yes, Daddy?
1: Breathe.
3: What?
1: I haven't told you to breathe lately. I wouldn't want you to stop now.
5: Dad, I think I know where I can find it if somebody didn't take it.
1: If somebody didn't take what?
5: The library book.
1: What library book?
5: The one I lost. Isn't that what you want to talk to me about?
1: No.
5: Oh.
3: Father, Mr. Manassian promised that he'd have the blue dress ready today.
1: Betty, he didn't feel well. He had a headache.
3: Oh. Well, I didn't need it anyway.
5: Dad.
1: What is it, Bud?
5: Joe Phillips and I are going to chip in and pay for the parking ticket together.
1: You got a parking ticket?
5: You didn't want to talk about that either, huh?
1: No, but we will.
5: Yeah, I figured we would.
2: Jim, we only have a few minutes before dinner.
1: All right, Margaret, I'll tell them about it right now.
2: Well, while you're doing that, I'll put the biscuits in the oven.
1: That'll be fine, dear. Kids, what would you say if I told you we weren't going to Round Lake this summer?
3: Father!
5: Holy cow, Dad.
3: We didn't do anything, Daddy.
1: Now, wait a minute. There's no need to get all upset. I was merely trying to find out what you think about going somewhere besides Round Lake, that's all.
3: Besides, you mean we can go someplace else? For the whole summer? Creepers!
5: Hey, I know a good place to go.
3: Now, just a minute, Bud. I want to go to Camp Mishawaski.
1: Now, wait a minute.
3: Father, there's the most heavenly place.
5: I know a place way up in the hills, and Joe Phillips says they don't do anything all day but play baseball.
1: Stop it.
3: Dick Andrews and Bill Martin are going to be the lifeguards, and they told me you've never seen any place.
1: I said stop it.
3: Patty Davis is going to Camp Mishawaski, and if she can go to Camp Mishawaski, I don't see why I can't go to Camp...
1: Stop it!
3: Mishawaski?
1: I've never heard anything like this in my life. Anybody think you were reared in a barn?
3: But, Father, you said...
1: Never mind what I said. I didn't say anything about Dick Andrews or Joe Phillips or any idiotic camp wishy-washy.
3: Mishawaski.
1: Thank you. Now, if you'll just simmer down for a few minutes, maybe I can get a word in edgewise. It's not a question of going just any place. I've got another spot all picked out.
3: Is it Camp Mishawaski?
1: No, it isn't Camp Mishawaski.
3: Gee whiz.
1: And it isn't the place where Dick Andrews is the lifeguard, or the place where they do nothing but play baseball with antelopes all day.
3: Jumping creepers.
1: Go ahead, Bud.
5: What?
1: I said go ahead, drop the other shoe.
5: Holy cow.
1: All right. Now, I've been talking this whole thing over with your mother, and we've agreed to put it to a vote. We'll decide between Round Lake and...
3: Yes?
1: Highland Hills.
3: Oh, no!
5: Gosh, Dad, what do you want to go there for?
3: I want to go to Camp Mishawaski.
1: Ken, go to bed.
3: It isn't even dark yet.
1: Well, close your eyes and go to bed.
3: Can't I just close my mouth?
1: All right. But keep it closed.
3: Yes, Daddy.
1: Most ridiculous thing I've ever heard. Anybody think I was asking you to go to Siberia to work in the salt mines?
5: I'd rather go to Siberia.
1: Well, we'll see if it can be arranged.
3: Father, Janie Liggett went to Highland last year and she hated it.
1: Is that so? Her father said they had a wonderful time.
3: But it's just like the old lady's home.
5: You have to walk around on your tiptoes and you can't even talk.
1: Kathy.
3: I didn't say anything, Daddy.
1: Highland Hills is one of the finest resorts in the entire country.
3: But it's so dead, Father. There aren't any boys there. Or anything.
1: Well, Bud will be there, and he's a boy.
3: Father.
5: Boy, am I gonna have fun.
1: Look, I know it's your vacation, and I want you to have a good time. But don't you think we ought to pick out a place we can all enjoy? You mustn't be selfish about it. Bud, you wouldn't like a place that's all cluttered up with Betty's boyfriends, would you?
5: I'd like it better than Highland Hills.
1: And Betty certainly wouldn't want to go to a spot where they do nothing but play baseball, would you, Betty?
3: I'd rather go there than Highland Hills.
1: And you certainly wouldn't want to wind up in a hole called Washy Whiskey.
3: Mishawaski.
1: That's even worse. Now, at Highland Hills...
3: Father, why can't we just go back to Round Lake?
5: Everybody likes it up there.
1: Highland Hills is a place for comfort and relaxation. It is noted as a fisherman's paradise, a spot where whole families can enjoy a peaceful, restful vacation in the most attractive of surroundings. Nestled in the foothills...
3: Daddy!
1: What is it, Kathy?
3: Patty Davis is going to Camp Mishawaski, and she's my best friend, and I don't care if I do have to go to bed. I don't like Highland Hills.
1: Well, I'm not concerned whether you do or not. You only have half a vote.
3: What?
2: Jim, dinner's ready.
1: Oh, we'll be here a second, honey. I was just explaining to the children...
3: Mother, we Daddy don't want to go to Highland Hills.
5: You can't have any fun up there, Mom. Honest, you can't.
1: Now, just a minute.
2: Jim, if the children feel that strongly about it...
1: But they haven't given me a chance to explain.
2: We've always been very happy at Round Lake.
1: It's not a question of Round Lake. They've all got a different place they want to go. And for the most idiotic reasons. Because they play baseball, or because Dick Andrews is a lifeguard... Why should the whole family go to a place we know nothing about just because Dick Andrews is a lifeguard?
2: Betty, why don't you answer the phone?
1: I'll answer it myself. Man wants to do something special for his family, and what thanks does he get? Everybody acts as though I was sending him to jail. Silliest family I've ever seen. Hello?
6: Mr. Anderson, I have all the information for you on Highland Hill.
1: Oh, hello, Miss Thomas. What did you find out?
6: They have a two-bedroom cottage available for the season.
1: Good.
6: And the manager says he's quite sure that cooking privileges can be arranged.
1: Fine. What did he say about the rates?
6: Well, there isn't much choice, Mr. Anderson. They just have this one cottage left at $54. That's without meals, of course.
1: $54? Say, that's wonderful. That's even less than Round Lake.
6: I don't think so, Mr. Anderson.
1: Miss Thomas, we've been paying $500 a season at Round Lake, and that comes to over $60 a week.
6: Mr. Anderson, this is $54 a day.
1: Well, naturally, but... A what?
6: $54 a day.
1: $54 a day?
6: That's right.
1: Thank you very much, Miss Thomas. I'll see you at the office in the morning.
6: Would you like me to call them about the reservation tonight?
1: No, I think we'd better forget about it for the time being. Thank you again, Miss Thomas.
6: Good night.
1: Good night, Miss Thomas. $54.
2: Jim, everything's getting cold. You won't enjoy your dinner at all.
1: What?
2: I said it. Jim, what is it?
1: Nothing, Margaret. But I've just had a great idea.
2: Oh?
1: Yes, sir, absolutely great. Instead of arguing about Highland Hills and all those other places, why don't we just go up to Round Lake?

0: Well, everybody certainly had his own idea on the big vacation. So often that's the case. We all want something different. But I'm pretty sure there's one case where millions of folks all want the very same thing. I think you'll all agree, in a cup of coffee flavors the thing you want. And naturally, when you buy a pound of coffee, you're after the most in flavor for every penny you spend. 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And it spells the big difference between the flavor of just any coffee and the wonderful goodness of America's favorite brand. 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Enjoy coffee that's always good to the last drop. It's a hot Saturday in Springfield. A hot, sticky Saturday with the heat clinging like a moist blanket to the city streets and the leaves hanging limp and motionless on the branches of dusty trees. In the white frame house on Maple Street, however, there's great activity. The Andersons are preparing to leave on their vacation, and that's always a hectic occasion, like this.
1: Let's see now. Does that take care of all the office details, Miss Thomas?
2: You wanted to send a memo to Mr. Buckley.
1: Oh, that's right. Memo to Phil Buckley, home office, subject summer vacation. Dear Phil...
3: Jim?
1: I'm sorry. Yes, Margaret?
3: Before Bud takes your bag out, do you want to take both pairs of bathing trunks?
1: Yes, dear.
3: The old pair's full of moth holes.
1: Well, then leave them out.
3: I may be able to fix them.
1: Well, then put them in.
3: But I think you really ought to get a new pair anyway.
1: Then leave them out.
3: Oh, I think I'll take them along, just in case.
1: All right, dear. Oh. Where were we, Miss Thomas?
2: Subject, summer vacation, dear Phil.
1: Oh, yeah. Dear Phil, as is my usual custom, I'm dividing my annual vacation into two separate weeks, the first of which I am about to take now. In order to establish my family at Round Lake...
4: Father!
1: What is it, Betty?
4: Mr. Manassian never brought back my blue dress.
1: I brought it back myself.
4: No, you didn't, Father.

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1: Oh, Ed, I want to speak to you. I'll be right down.
2: Okay, Margaret.
3: Just about ready to push off, huh?
2: Just about. And so help me, you'd think they were going away forever. You've never seen such a lot of junk.
3: Get your trunks packed?
2: Oh, sure. They went off yesterday. But we've got about a dozen bags. I don't know how I'm going to get them all in the car.
3: Yeah, well, you'll manage.
1: Ed, I'm so glad you stopped by. I wanted to give you our key.
3: Oh?
1: Of course, I don't suppose there'll be an emergency, but if there is, well, there it is.
3: I'll keep an eye on the house, Margaret. Don't you worry about a thing.
1: Oh, thank you, Ed.
2: Margaret, you know I'll be back in a week. It isn't as though the house was going to be deserted all summer.
1: I know, dear, but I'll just feel better.
4: Dad?
2: We're in the hall, bud.
4: Say, Dad, I got everything in except Betty's suitcase.
2: Why didn't you put that in?
4: She's still packing it.
5: It's all packed.
2: That girl's got ears like a rabbit, except when you need her. Bring it down, Betty.
5: I can't close it.
2: Oh, Bud, go upstairs and sit on Betty's bag.
4: Are we almost ready to leave?
2: We are ready to leave. Take Betty's bag out to the car and we'll be all set.
4: Okay. Boy, I don't know what this family would do without me.
1: Jim, are you really ready to go?
2: Sure. I just have to tell Miss Thomas one more thing. Miss Thomas?
6: Yes?
2: Oh, great.
3: Busy little joint, isn't it?
2: We'll get out of here at midnight.
7: Hiya, Jim.
2: Well, hello, Heck.
1: Oh, Elizabeth.
6: Margaret, dear, we just had to come over and say goodbye.
1: Oh, how sweet.
7: I told her you'd be up to your ears, but she wouldn't listen.
6: Hector?
7: Well, they're going away on a vacation. They haven't got time to stand around and gab.
1: Oh, Hector, you know we're always glad to see you and Elizabeth.
2: Say, Heck, would you and Ed like to do me a big favor?
7: Sure.
3: Just name it.
2: See if Bud got our bags in the car all right. Somehow, well, he did it too fast.
7: Sure. Come on, let's go, Ed.
3: We'll have everything all set for you, Jim.
2: Thanks.
6: Is there anything you want me to do, Margaret?
1: I can't think of a thing, dear. I've locked all the windows, defrosted the icebox.
2: Margaret, everything is taken care of. Why don't you and Elizabeth go outside?
1: You won't forget to lock the doors.
2: The doors lock all by themselves. But I'll make sure they're good and locked.
1: All right, dear. Come along, Elizabeth.
6: Men can be so stupid about these things, can't they?
1: Oh, they mean well.
2: Oh. Miss Thomas?
6: Yes, Mr. Anderson?
2: Where were we?
6: You were giving me a message for Mr. Gribble.
2: Oh. Well, I'll give it to you on the way out. No, we'll go out the back way.
6: All right.
2: Call Mr. Gribble on Monday and tell him that all the figures for the group insurance setup have been forwarded to New York.
6: Right.
2: We won't have any definite word for at least a week, and by that time, I'll be back in the office.
6: Right.
2: You've got it all straight now.
6: The group insurance figures have been forwarded to New York. We'll have word in about a week, and by then, you'll be back in the office.
2: Good girl. Was everything all right, Ed?
7: Well, not quite. Bud had the bags in all right, but he didn't leave room for anybody to sit.
2: That's my boy.
4: Oh, gosh, how did I know?
3: We've got it all set now, Jim.
2: Where's Kathy?
5: Kathy?
8: Mother, when Bud sat on my suitcase, he broke something.
4: I did not.
8: Well, I heard something crack.
6: I think going away is so exciting, don't you, Margaret?
1: Oh, yes, very exciting.
6: Not that I'd know, of course. I just sit here in this sweltering town and...
1: Kathy!
2: Ye gods, what have you been up to now?
8: You told me to bury the worms.
2: I didn't tell you to crawl in with them. Betty, see if you can scrape some of that mud off her face.
8: Yes, Father.
2: All right, let's get in. I'd like to see if we can't get up there before Labor Day.
6: Have a nice time, Mr. Anderson, and don't worry about the office. Everything's going to be fine.
2: I hope so.
6: Goodbye, Margaret, and if you have time, dear, be sure to drop us a card.
1: Oh, I shall.
7: Get a big one for me, Jim.
2: Okay, Heck.
7: A lot of fun, pal.
2: I'll sure try. Are we all set?
4: All set, Dad.
2: Well... we'll be seeing you.
7: Yeah. Bye.
5: Bye.
1: Jim.
2: What is it, honey?
1: I have the most horrible feeling. I think I forgot to turn off the hot water heater.
2: No, Margaret, you took care of everything.
1: Dear, would you mind very much if we made sure?
2: You mean you want me to go back?
1: Oh, I'll go.
2: Oh, no, never mind.
3: Is that anything wrong, Jim?
2: No, Ed, everything's fine. I'll only be a minute.
1: Be sure it's off all the way, Jim.
2: Yes, dear.
8: Mother, I can't get the dirt off her face.
6: She looks like she's been eating it.
1: What were you doing, Kathy?
8: Well, Daddy said I had to bury the worms, so I was digging a lot of holes.
4: Why didn't you just...

0: Just dump them all in one hole.
1: They were too crowded. I just put two in each hole because I didn't want them to be lonesome. But I had one left over.
2: So you had to dig up a friend for him, huh?
1: Gosh, I didn't even think of that. I just chopped him in two.
3: Light was off, Margaret. You had nothing to worry about.
4: Oh, thank you, dear. I feel much better now.
3: Well, I guess we're about ready to go.
5: Bye.
0: What's the matter, Dad?
5: I will, Elizabeth.
3: I can't find the car keys.
4: Oh, Jim.
3: Well, I had them 2 minutes ago. I started the motor.
0: Maybe you left them in the house.
4: Do you want Bud to go inside and see, dear?
3: Never mind. I'll go.
4: And, Jim, see if the door to the basement's locked.
3: I locked it on the way out.
4: Well, try it again, dear, just to be sure.
6: Mother, I can't even scrape the mud off her face. Stick your tongue out, dopey.
1: No, I don't want to get washed with spit.
4: Kathy, get some water at the hose bib and wet your handkerchief.
1: Okay, Mommy.
4: And come right back.
2: Say, Margaret, I told Jim we'd expect him for dinner at least once a week.
4: That's awfully nice of you, Hector.
7: Oh, pish-tosh, it's absolutely nothing. You know we're more than glad to have him.
2: Tell him to come over now, will you, Margaret?
4: I certainly shall. And why don't you mention it once in a while, Miss Thomas?
7: I'll be very glad to.
0: Hey, we're never going to get started.
4: Oh, I think your father's coming now. Did you find them, Jim?
2: They were on the stove. Well, hold on to your hats, kid.
3: Oh, everything's all locked, everything's all turned off, and everything's all put away. Now, do you suppose we can get out of here?
4: I hope so, dear.
3: Have we got everything? All the luggage, all the packages, all the junk?
4: I think so.
0: Shove over, will you, Betty? I haven't got any room.
6: Well, who has?
0: Well, pull your suitcase around. It's sticking me in the ribs.
6: Oh, don't be so delicate.
3: Okay, here we go.
5: Bye. Have a nice time.
6: Bye-bye.
5: Bye. You will.
3: By golly, this time I think we're going to do it. See you later.
2: Yes, sir.
4: We're finally on our way.
3: You know, I've never in all my life seen a family quite like this one. We go through the same thing every year.
0: Dad.
3: When I was a boy, we used to go away for the summer, and we never had all this excitement. When we were ready to go, we went.
0: Dad.
3: But not this family. If it isn't the stove, it's the icebox. If you don't forget one thing, you forget something else.
0: Say, Dad.
3: What is it, Bud?
0: We forgot Kathy.
3: Oh, no.

0: The flavor of truly good coffee. What a wonderful thing it is, hot or iced any time of day. Yes, it's flavor that counts in coffee. And with our Maxwell House coffee, we aim to do everything we can to bring you the most in flavor. 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Always good to the last drop. It's just a few minutes later in the driveway outside the white frame house on Maple Street. The Andersons have returned, retrieved the missing Kathy, and are on their way again. Or at least we hope they are, like this.
1: Well, I guess they're finally gone.
2: I wouldn't be so sure. With that family, you never can be sure of anything. Hector, where have you been?
3: I just went over to turn off the water. Kathy left it running.
4: Oh. Hey. You want to hear something? Listen. It's quiet, isn't it? Yeah, it sure is. Hey, you take a family like the Andersons out of a neighborhood and the place sure calms down.
3: Nice, isn't it?
4: Yeah. For about 10 minutes.
1: They're a wonderful family, aren't they?
4: One of the best.
2: Of course, I still think they had one child too many.
3: Oh, Kathy's all right, Elizabeth. She's just full of pep, that's all.
2: She's certainly full of something.
4: Gosh, I can remember the day she was born. She was just a tiny little thing, and Bud and Betty. Yeah, it's going to be awfully dead around here. No noise, no excitement.
3: No broken windows.
4: I'm sure going to miss them.
3: Yeah, they're nice people, all right, Jim and Margaret. Just as nice as they come.
2: Well, stop sounding so mournful, both of you. They'll be back, all of them, in 8 weeks.
0: That they will, neighbors, each and every one of them. Yes, Father Knows Best is leaving the air for its summer vacation. But we'll all be back on September 7th. Margaret, Betty, Kathy, Bud, Roy Barkey and the Maxwell House Orchestra, yours truly, Bill Foreman, and of course, Father Jim Anderson himself, Robert Young. Now yours to enjoy, an instant coffee you'll love for breakfast every morning. An instant coffee you'll be proud to serve to your dinner guests. It's Instant Maxwell House. The instant.
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5: 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I'm a vampire, so I don't show up in pictures anyways. Your badgering has really killed the mood.
13: 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Sing out.

0: Music has an incredible ability to proclaim the soul's language beyond what mere words can speak. That is what we seek as we invite our guests to share their song of the soul. Be it joy and laughter, sorrow and tears, awe and insight, or deepest devotion, as we visit and listen, we are all part of a spiritual voyage called Song of the Soul. Michael Todd Fink and his brother founded the Giving Tree Band in 2004 with a powerful vision, including living communally and with strong environmental stewardship. While the music expresses through elements of folk, rock, country, bluegrass, and much more, the lyrics often come from and express deep truths and understandings. So it's no surprise when Todd released his contemplative collection, Lostlessness, Reflections on Impermanence, Glimpses of Forever, this past spring. Todd is and has been many things beyond just a musician and writer. Among them, a mindfulness meditation teacher, an addictions counselor, and a licensed psychotherapist. And did I mention he has been a Naperville TEDx speaker? This interview includes readings from the book and songs from the band's 7 releases, along with an astonishing array of thoughts and reflections. This broadcast version of the interview is lacking one song, a couple readings from the book, and inspirational discussions, which you'll find in the uncut podcast version on northernspiritradio.org. Great thanks to Andrew Jansen for production work today. Michael Todd Fink joins us today from his current home in New Mexico via Zoom. Todd, it's so great to have you here today for Song of the Soul.
1: I'm thrilled to be here. Yeah, thank you for having me, Mark.
0: I had to hesitate a moment because I know legally, I think your first name is Michael Todd, your middle name, Fink, your last name. Why Todd? Too many Michaels in the world?
1: Yeah, including my own family. I'm almost a junior to my father, but his middle name is Alan. So my whole life, I go by both Michael and Todd. I guess in professional spaces or when I'm in school and meeting people, it's usually Michael. But then after I've met people a couple times, then I welcome them to just call me Todd, which is like my nickname. Because I am very close to my family, very close to my dad, so it gets confusing pretty quickly whether they're talking about me or him throughout my life. So they could have named me Todd Michael, but I guess they didn't.
0: I'm guessing that, like me, you don't have a lot of shame controlling your life. In eighth grade, I had someone in my civics class, another student, whose name was Noe Finkenbinder. And this is the 1960s when Fink, Rat Fink, everything was common. You kept the name Fink, and that's got to have been a challenge at some point in your life.
1: You know, sometimes we reflect, my brother and I, that we probably could have just been the Finks or the Rat Finks. I do think there are bands like that now for our band name that would have been fun and would have also, I think, underscored our independent and outlaw approach to music and to the industry. But yeah, we kept it. I find it funny. I find the idea of a Fink pretty amusing. I enjoy it. And like you said, you know, shame doesn't factor in too much to my sense of self because I see the self-defeating nature in it. Like, I can feel guilty about things, or I really value accountability, but I almost feel like shame does a disservice to us and the people that we may harm consciously or unconsciously, because shame is like an internalization of failure is the way I think about shame. So yeah. Interesting note there, Mark.
0: Well, let's mention a few things about the band. Again, the Giving Tree Band that you've been part of for a long time, what, 30 years or something? And you and your brother founded it, right?
1: That's correct.
0: The latest recording I saw from you is Your Frequency of Love, which I think was released back in 2017. You were in Illinois maybe at that time. You're in New Mexico. Straighten me up.
1: Well, I guess you could say it's a long hiatus. And I want to use the word hiatus because I would say we have about 3 near completed albums. And so we were still doing shows until COVID. And at that time, it didn't make sense. We were ready for a break anyway, and we were planning to take a break in 2020, oddly. And then when venues were closed and stuff, it was like, wow, good thing we didn't, you know, have a whole tour that we had to cancel, and roadies and staff and publicists that we'd have to be trying to get deposits back from or whatever. We've then kind of branched off into different things. And I wrote this book called Losslessness. I'd had all these poems kind of brewing during my music career. And I started focusing more on psychotherapy for the past few years, but I still consider it a hiatus because I think when the time is right, we'll get back to these unfinished records and probably do some limited concerts as well. So a few, maybe 4 or 5 years ago, my brother came out to New Mexico. We had always loved it out here. I'd kind of known that would be important for me too. And so, yeah, my partner and I, she came out here with me, and we've been out here for over a year. And yeah, it just suits me being in the mountains, connecting with the community here, and being of service as a counselor out here has been really rewarding for me.
0: When did you get your MS, Advanced Clinical Social Work degree from Columbia? When was that?
1: Only a year ago.
0: Oh, okay.
1: I had been doing some counseling and group facilitation in hospitals. I was an addiction counselor before that. And that was also kind of my work in between tours. I had a long career at a hospital that just kind of held a position for me whenever I was in town. And I knew I had to kind of hold on to that or appreciate that, because that's a pretty rare thing to have a professional job that just lets you leave whenever you need to. But I think there was just a mutual respect and appreciation for what both parties could do for one another. And so it was kind of always in the back of my mind that I did want to go back to school and study clinical social work. My undergraduate work was in music and psychology. And as you know, like, I've always been interested in spirituality and consciousness, but I wanted to extend that out to social systems and have a little more training in the way environmental themes in society and on the planet influence the way that we think and the way that we behave. So that was kind of the inspiration for that. And since we weren't touring, I'm like, I can do this. I can fit this in. I was mostly doing it remotely and interning in Chicago. But I got it done a year ago.
0: Well, you know what? People are going to get impatient with me if I do not include your music. We have six of your songs we're going to share. But before we do that, I would like you to share, you get your choice. There's two passages from your book, Losslessness, by Michael Todd Fink, that I would like you to choose which one you'd like to share at this moment. Paradox of Humility or Religion is a Language? Do you have a preference for that?
1: You know, since I was talking about humbling myself or trying to in India, maybe we do Paradox of Humility. This has a lot of religious undertones. So keep an open mind, everyone.
0: Or overtones. They can be.
1: Or overtones. Not undertones. You're right. Overtones. Like in music, too, which means a lot of other notes in there, too, mixed in there. So Paradox of Humility. The miracles of Jesus do not alone define his story, for legends of virgin birth, healing, raising the dead, and other wonders appear in the lore of many avatars. Yet his immaculate humility is singular, in birth, in death, and in between, set apart from the pageantry of royal or martial incarnations. Many spiritual teachers then and now have not let the cups of influence and affluence pass without indulging. For the boundary is nebulous between the longing to save the world and the desire to rule it. True humility is rarer than walking on water. From Old French, humilité, to Sanskrit, bhumi, humility means nearness to the ground. Thus, the meek inherit the earth. Therein lies the paradox of renunciation and providence. Humility seldom debuts amid favor and praise. Conflict and brushes with intellectual arrogance serve as rough scrubs to buff out our humble potential.
0: Thank you so much for that one. You know, I've only read about 3/4 of the book, I have to confess, and that has to do with schedule.
1: It's how it's meant to be read, not front to back in, you know, a few sittings, but backwards and forwards.
0: And it was written over the course of how many years?
1: Close to 10, because I just didn't have the time to dedicate to fully crafting it, but I had notes and notebooks on my computer, on my phone, and all different places. And then during COVID, and when our band, you know, got off the road, that's when I started putting this together. A friend of mine suggested I print them all out. And I did. I printed them all out. I put them all over the room. And I started going, wait, what's going on here? I didn't even know I was going to make a book at the time. I was just thinking there's something I could do with all of these song-like reflections or poems, but they're not going to be songs. And then I started noticing they go together in different ways. And there were 12 piles in the room. And I'm like, I got a book of 12 chapters here of reflections, a collection of poetic reflections.
0: I think I need to connect you up with Dwight Wilson. He lives in the Detroit area, and he, amongst other things, he's done a lot of things, but one of the things he's done is produce books that he calls Psalms, and he sometimes has a practice of writing them daily, but there's a whole lot of Psalms there I think you'd relate to greatly.
1: Sounds fascinating.
0: He is a Quaker up there that I happen to know, but he channels so much, and one of his passionate things that he does, there's a, I don't know, neonatal hospital near him. He goes in and he holds babies. That's a ministry of sorts that he does. Just, of course, it nurtures him and it nurtures the baby so often because they're intensive care with heart defects and all kinds of stuff.
1: And need affection. That's so important to how the lifelong psychology develops from the attachment and connection and security of a caregiver, after birth. Wow.
0: So I'll have to connect you up with Dwight, and you can also on northernspiritradio.org just search for Dwight and Dwight Wilson. You'll find him and link up to that.
1: Appreciate the connection.
0: Anyway, thank you for Paradox of Humility, again from Losslessness by Michael Todd Fink. Our listeners here for Song of the Soul can track him down two ways easily enough, michaeltoddfink.com, or the band that he and his brother founded is thegivingtreeband.com. I'll have both those links on northernspiritradio.org. And right now, I think, Todd, we should go into some of your music. Which song would you like to start with?
1: How about Quiet Star?
0: Of course. I was trying to figure out what Quiet Star was. Part of my problem is I'm a physicist, too.
1: Well, then you may have more insight than me, even on my song.
0: Part of the thing, I just saw some comment on this past week. It's in outer space. There is no air, so there is no sound. So, of course, they're all quiet. What are you talking about? But that's not obviously what you're referring to. And as soon as I heard Quiet Star, I was thinking Neutron Star. You can see the problems of being in my mind. What was the inspiration for leading that got you to Quiet Star?
1: Yeah, I was just playing words with sound and stars, that loud and quiet may refer to their luminosity. But in this case, I feel like so many of the stars in the sky for us are quiet because we don't listen to them. We don't pay attention to them, but they're there. And I started feeling like this was a good analogy for love. When the form is gone, there is still a subtle energy continuing. And the stars that we're looking at, from what we know of physics, many of them aren't there physically.
0: Anymore.
1: Right, anymore. But we still have access to their light in a quieter way, I would say. So that's what that means. And I think love, once shot out of the heart, it continues. Even if the form changes, even if the person is no longer with us, that light, I think, is still radiating and still touching lives and can still touch us. That was me also just making sense of loss and change and the reality that most of the people we love, we will lose. You know, we lose because of time, because of passings and so on. And many relationships, the romantic ones, they won't last either. Not because people pass away, but because our paths diverge. Our streams merge for some time and then they have to go on their own way. But how to deal with that? You know, how can a person have a mental map that can help them feel at peace and accepting of that?
0: Right now, we're going to listen to Todd, or Michael Todd Fink, if you wish, and the Giving Tree Band as they share the song, Quiet Star.

0: Hope you love Quiet Star as much as I do. Todd chose that to be part of his Song of the Soul sharing here today. Our website again is nordenspiritradio.org, and on there you'll find links to Michael Todd Fink and the Giving Tree Band's album Vacillador back in 2012 that was released. Vacillador, I think you have too many languages in your head. I see you mentioning Old French, for instance, and multiple other languages, Eastern languages. What, 7, 8 languages in your head? What is it?
1: Well, I'm only fluent in one, but I studied Sanskrit when I was in India. I have studied Spanish throughout my life, and my mom is Mexican, and my grandparents were from Mexico. I lived with them and my great-grandmother from Mexico for some years growing up. So Spanish was a little more a part of my childhood, and it's not really part of daily life anymore. So I don't have any command of it anymore. But after learning Sanskrit, my teacher taught me how to read and write Sanskrit. And that came kind of naturally, because it's very intuitive and very consistent, unlike English. You know, a letter always makes that same sound. And I became just very fascinated with etymology after that, which is sometimes the way I engage with etymology is healing our words. We need a lot of healing, and our words need a lot of healing to understand how to actually, you know, express ourselves in a thoughtful way, in a holistic way. When we can know more about a word, even, and so words travel through other languages. Most of our English words, some of them go back to Sanskrit. I mean, think of words that have om in them: omnipresent, omniscient, omnipotent. I have no mastery over that, but I would say it's a hobby of mine to trace words back in time and then come back to the present time and see what else can be understood about ourselves, about our journey, and about the evolution of civilization. Vacillador was chosen by my brother for an album title. He loves Steinbeck, and Steinbeck used that word. I think it first appears in Travels with Charlie. Vacillador is a word for a wanderer. It loosely connects to vacillate, but it doesn't have a counterpart in English. And I really like that about certain words. I mean, some languages, and I talk about this in the book too, some languages say things so well and better than any other language can that the whole world just uses that. That didn't happen with vacillador, but some other words that come to mind are like déjà vu. We just say déjà vu in French because there's no other term in any other language, not English or any other language, that captures it so well. Or karma. I mean, karma is one of the most difficult Sanskrit words to translate into English because it's so deep and so all-encompassing of how human life and the divine interact. So vacillador is like a wanderer, trickster, jokester. But here's, I think, how Steinbeck described it. It's when somebody goes on a quest and they don't find the thing they were looking for, but what they do discover ends up being more valuable than the fountain of youth or whatever they thought their treasure was. And that felt, you know, apropos for us.
0: I want to mention to our listeners for Song of the Soul that there's two versions of this program you'll find out there. 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I imagine our Song of the Soul listeners are going to be impatient if they want to get to your music. 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So therefore, I will have an uncut version on the NordenSpiritRadio.org website, on our RSS feed and so on. But I would like to go on to another of your songs right now.
1: Sure thing. Thanks for holding space for both sides of my soul.
0: Where should we start for your second song?
1: About my time in the river.
0: Are you a swimmer as well?
1: I've swam a decent amount in rivers with the band and bathed in a lot of rivers to save on truck stop showers and hotel rooms. So yeah, I've had more than what is fair swims in the fresh bodies of water, because I wish it for everybody, and the pollution makes it harder too. So,
0: well, I was thinking about that. There's so many rivers where you wouldn't go in there to get clean. You'd go in to get dirty. But the household that you and the band lived in was ecologically focused. You were trying to live lower on the food chain, lower on the energy usage domain, all of these things. The river here, one of the songs I love is by Peter Mayer, says, God is the river. And in the song, it talks about someone clinging to a boulder, but that God is the river is what the person is ignoring, right? And when you get too attached to your dogma and so on. What are you writing My Time in the River about?
1: Well, my brother was the lead songwriter on this, and I was writing banjo and other parts for it. But I love it because there's a quote from an ancient Greek philosopher, Heraclitus, which is, you can't step into the same river twice. The river's not the same, and you're not the same. Everything's always changing. The beauty of this song, I think, is not realizing when you're in the river. I worked with a doctor in Illinois, Dr. Martin, who would often say to me, these are the good old days. You just don't know it yet, you know? And that's what I think of with My Time in the River. It's later in the catalog. It's from Frequency of Love, the last studio album. And I think by that time, we were appreciating, we're not going to be able to do this like this forever, but we're still in it. We're still in it. So it was good that this song helped orient us to maybe the number of concerts we have left can be counted on two hands. You know, I'm hoping there'll be other runs, but that time was nearing an end. And yet we're still in the river. So if we can really appreciate this, maybe this will be the best part of our time together, because we actually know what it means. We know how precious it is to be in one boat while we are. So that's what I really found powerful about the song. And I think everybody can relate to that. That's the thing. It's not like you have to be in a band to know this is your time in the river. Like I said, rock and roll is a young man's game, but that's true with a lot of things, you know, that's true with a lot of careers where you want to stay up all night for it, you know, whether it's in law or medicine or writing or service. Your body and family or whoever won't be conducive to that forever. So whatever it is that lights you up and knowing when like you're really riding the rapids, it is worth being able to take a moment to appreciate that you did it and who you did it with. Yeah, thanks.
0: Well, I'm afraid we're getting away from the song that we need to listen to, and that is My Time in the River. It's co-written by our guest for Song of the Soul today, Todd Fink, and his brother E. Here is My Time in the River.

0: I'm hoping that you Song of the Soul listeners are getting some peace of mind, even though E. Fink, when you co-wrote that song with his brother Todd, he said he can't get no peace of that peace and quiet. I actually figured that that song will lead you to that peace and quiet. Sometimes you got to ride down the rapids to get to the calm points in the river. But our guest today is Michael Todd Fink. He is part of the band called The Giving Tree Band, and their website is thegivingtreeband.com. His personal website is michaeltoddfink.com. You'll also find his podcast, Kind Mind, out there. You'll find his book, Lostlessness, which was just released in June of this year, 2026. 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There's gems there. Most of our programs are evergreen. 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They're something more the eternal sea that we swim in. 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And in Quaker speak, we talk about holding someone in the light. That's a perfectly good way to support. Donations help, ideas for guests we should be talking to, all of that. It's all valuable. And whatever you have to contribute will be a wonderful gift. Again, we're with Todd, and we're going to dive right into another of his songs right away, just so I make sure we can get in all six. What's next?
1: How about One Life at a Time?
0: I'm all for it. This one, of course, you know, this is on, I think, your first album you released, Unified Folk Theory.
1: It's our first album, first song, first recording, first song that we did as a band, first line of all our music.
0: It's wonderful, you know, out of the seven releases that you've had as a band, you talked about at some place, I forget where it was, you talked about the evolution as you're refining your technique. You learn how to put things together better. But this is from the first, so you're starting from the very beginning. Aren't you embarrassed to have your rough cut gem, uncut gem here or there? Or is that the point?
1: It's kind of the point. I mean, maybe after this one, we'll do one that feels like the most polished gem. And this one, it's just like picking and grinning. But the first line of the first song of the first album, it still stands out to me as beautiful. You lost your calculations and you lost your math. All your makeup and your history came off in the bath. I'm just so proud. I didn't come up with that. One of our bandmates did, but then we all wrote together from there. I'm just so proud of that as the opening line of our time in the river, so to speak, because that's really what it's all about. Like from dust to dust, from ashes to ashes, from dust to dust, the empires have come and gone. You know, I was doing a conversation the other day or a workshop about social media and finding our place there, being creative there. And I was saying, like, it's all going to the dustbin. You know, some of our videos from early social media were in like 360p or something like that. People can't even watch that anymore. You know, when we convert to holograms and holographic social media, two-dimensional video will just be like, nobody can watch that anymore. So no matter what we do, you know, it's going to be outdated. I think if we can make an impact on our communities and our culture, or maybe leave some vestiges of wisdom or inspiration, then yeah, we've contributed a verse, like Robin Williams said in Dead Poets Society. And that's what this song was about. Like, and that's what I think was cool is it's like, before we even started, already for some reason singing about it all gets washed away by time anyway. So that was good, I guess, just to get going and already not be taking ourselves too seriously.
0: One idea that you gave me as you were speaking, I realized that one of the beautiful statements that we've said is we are all stardust, right? Mm-hmm. Literally, the elements of our body were parts of stars.
1: Right.
0: That's a beautiful image, but it's like, yeah, we're from the dustbin. We're put together from the dustbin. So you can take it positive or negative as you wish. Just which chair you're sitting in makes you look differently at it or leads you to look differently at it. But that's what we learn one life at a time.
1: For me, it's go for it, you know, because what you just said, it's all going to go back to the dustbin. So what's the real risk? You know, if it's something true to your heart.
0: Here is One Life at a Time by the Giving Tree Band from their album Unified Folk Theory, One Life at a Time.

0: Michael Todd Fink is with us here today for Song of the Soul, the band that he and his brother co-founded some 30 years ago, more than 30 years ago, is the Giving Tree Band. Website, thegivingtreeband.com. That song was on their first album, Unified Folk Theory, One Life at a Time. I wonder how different you are after these 30 plus years. That the band, I think, was founded some 20 plus years ago, 2004. I'm wondering how different you are as a person over those 22 plus years that you've been making music, creativity. It's not just, I almost hesitate to say you were just making music, because it's so clear that you're making, I would call it ministry. You're communicating with the earth, you're changing yourself, you're leading a communal wisdom travel. I mean, I could say all different ways, and to just put it into notes, like the wonderful notes in One Life at a Time, is just shorts it. And a lot of musicians are just after making the tune. And I don't think that means they're poor. I think that means it's a different objective than you have. How have you changed over those decades?
1: I think I've changed a lot. I think the experiences that I've had and the pursuit of dreams has, yeah, transformed my life, my heart, my mind. I feel much more at peace with just the life that I have, and I don't feel this overwhelming sense of pressure or ambition, but it took that energy to kind of relax into acceptance of myself, my successes, my failures. I'm a much more grateful person. I deeply appreciate the people in my life, my family, my loved ones, and that I got to do this with my own brother. It's just such a great gift. And coming back to One Life at a Time, as a therapist also, I really see the whole universe in every individual. Tolstoy once said in a short story, the most important person in the world is the person before you. So right now you're the most important person in the world to me, Mark. And it took time, because when you're ambitious in music or anything, you're always looking past the people who deserve your whole heart and your whole presence in that moment. They came to the concert. They came up to talk to you. They want this CD signed, or they wanted to share something with you. That's the whole reason I was doing it, you know, but it takes some time to be able to, it's not even slowing yourself down, because it's an illusion that you're in some kind of race. So being able to appreciate the fractal universe, every day is a whole life, you know, every person is the whole universe, and every piece of nature is everything. Everything is everything. Every rock is a whole mountain. Every life form is beautiful and precious and reveals a message from Mother Nature. So that's how I continue to grow from all these experiences. Helps me to be more present, more grateful, and more accepting of where I've been and wherever I have yet to go.
0: You know, folks, that I've got a radio version of this, which is only 55 minutes, but in the extended version will include a lot more. Let's go on to another song now.
1: Let's do Glow.
0: And why Glow?
1: Since we are talking about our evolutions and our path of maturity over time as artists, as people, Glow is a sort of response or maturing of Quiet Star. So these two kind of form a circle where I feel like I understand that theme better in Glow. So yeah, we'll see what people think when they listen.
0: Straight into it. Low.

That song's called Glow by Michael Todd Fink and performed with The Giving Tree Band. 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
1: Gapers, gaping, like looking, you know, but not just looking, just like people really get pretty into things they don't like. It's funny. So there's that. And it's just a reminder for people who are in the arena to know when you have to tune the noise out.
2: There's so much included in this one song, and it's from your latest album, which back in 2017 released Frequency of Love, Good Enough Ain't Good Enough. And there's some people who are shame-based who are going to take that as, oh my God, I'm crap. And there's others of us who know that there is light that we're all part of, that we're reflections of, that we're redirectors of, that kind of thing, who know we can inspire to be part of the whole light, that we can see ourselves that way. When you wrote Good Enough Ain't Good Enough, what were you saying?
1: Well, I guess what I'm getting at with that is when it comes to God or awakening or realization, there's no halfway with it. There's no splitting it up where it's like, well, I'm a pretty good person. It's like, no, you have a dark side until you fully illuminate your shadow. You know, until a person really lets like God in their heart or truth in their heart, you can't trust yourself. And so that's what I meant, love. But the sun is shining 360 degrees up, down, left, right, and all the directions. So there's no shadow anymore for the sun. That's the point where it's like, I guess what I'm saying here is if you don't got it, you don't got it yet. So keep going. When it comes to this, when it comes to true love and divine love, this is about being able to rise from personal love, romantic love, attached love, controlling love to divine love.
2: That in mind, I'm feeling impatient because I have to go pick up my wife in a while. Give us one more song.
1: Let's wrap it up with Live Love, which I think is the culmination of everything we've been talking about today. But one key piece in Live Love is forgiveness. I would say in my therapy work, I often tell clients half the journey is self-acceptance. And I think of self-acceptance as the hardest kind of forgiveness, being able to forgive ourselves, to accept ourselves, not to shame ourselves, to bring this full circle mark. And that's what Live Love is about. Though sometimes we have to forgive what we thought was love. What we sometimes call love is really fear, is really control, is really attachment. And we may need to forgive that too, or forgive ourselves for any of the ways we try to box love in or limit love.
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2: 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Thanks so much, Todd.
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0: Welcome to Spirit in Action. My name is Mark Helpsmeet, and each week we bring you visits and conversations with people doing healing work for this world, hearing what they're doing and what inspires them and supports them in doing it. Welcome to Spirit in Action. I was deeply moved by the book co-written by Patty Nesbitt and Kristen Kmita-Zimmet about dealing with end-of-life preparation and issues. The name of the book is A Tender Time, which it beautifully helps us prepare for, with the subtitle Quaker Voices on the End of Life, created under the care of Baltimore Yearly Meeting. They are Quaker, so the title is accurate, but actually, the book is for everyone, with very widely appropriate information, knowledge, and counsel for all people. In fact, Patty's work with palliative care was with a general population, so her expertise was honed with a wide range of people of a wide range of spiritual or non-spiritual viewpoints. Patty's education, expertise, and work included time with environmental issues, organic agriculture, and as a cancer survivor. Your heart and mind will be opened by this book, available from pendlehill.org and from quakerbooks.org, as well as from Amazon. Patty Nesbitt joins us via Zoom from Sandy Spring, Maryland. Patty, I'm delighted to have you here today for Spirit in Action.
1: Happy to be here. Thank you.
0: I understand you're running off, traveling for a while, a few weeks you're going to be gone. What's that about?
1: We are heading to Alaska, which is quite exciting. It's one of those dreams I've had as a child. And I've been there before, but I got COVID halfway through. And this time I'm not getting sick.
0: Goodness.
1: But it was an aborted trip before as a result. So at this point, we're looking forward to it.
0: So when I met you at the Friends General Conference gathering, you were in a room providing kind of nursing backup help, healthcare help to people improvised. You know, if someone has an emergency or something, they show up to visit you. So when you go to Alaska, does that mean you carry a medical bag with you?
1: No, I do not. I actually haven't been doing much clinical work for, 7 years. I'm still fully licensed. But nurses can do lots of things, and I've been doing the educational piece at this point. So I certainly could do clinical work, but it would take a while to come up to speed on all the more recent stuff.
0: Did you start out as a palliative care nurse, or did you start out as just a regular LPN or an RN, or did you specialize in that eventually and do other things first?
1: I became a nurse when I was 58 years old. So yes, I did lots of other things beforehand. My degree is in biology and chemistry, and I was an Earth Day organizer in 1970.
0: Earth Day organizer? How cool is that? I was part of a presentation at our high school. I was in 10th grade in 1970. They had me act as kind of the MC or something for it.
1: Mm-hmm.
0: What were you doing?
1: I just graduated from the University of Dayton in Ohio, and I had been really focused for the previous couple of years on what should I do as a Christian and a scientist other than building bombs and creating bedlam in the world. I wanted, as an ecologist and biologist, to rebuild what I was seeing falling apart. And then I went on and got a master's degree in ecology and environmental studies. So I did environmental research and writing and consulting for years before I did organic agriculture work, before I built my own solar house in the 80s, before I homesteaded, before I did property management and worked in the Baltimore Yearly Meeting camps, and before I had cancer. And all of those things went into at 52 years old going, what am I going to do with my life? And I need to get out of a difficult marriage. I no longer wanted to do private consulting work because I didn't want to do any marketing. And I finally was willing to come inside. I had done so much field work, a lot of really fun stuff, mostly part-time. And I was willing to bite the bullet about maybe I'll work for corporate America after all.
0: Wow, that's a hard one to swallow, isn't it?
1: Well, it was, but I also needed a very predictable income because when I was in my, I guess, early 50s, I hadn't been working for much income because I was raising children and I had been sick, and it was time to up my game. So when my son was in middle school and the family dynamic was such that I could see the writing on the wall, I went back to the community college and took an anatomy and physiology course. It was the Weider course when I was in graduate, when I was in college. The Weider course for biology majors was anatomy and physiology, because it kept people, it either said yes or no to medical school. And during Vietnam protest, I wasn't willing to do that. So I took a physiology course in plant physiology, which was hard, but only one semester. And it ticked the box for taking physiology. And it served me really well because I did environmental work and I worked with plants a great deal. And I loved plant physiology. But I said I owed it to myself to understand the body, which is the most complex organism I'd ever worked with. And so I took anatomy and physiology, loved it. The community college that I took it at wanted me to start teaching there. It's like, no, I just want to keep, I'm searching for the right path for me. And then people kept saying, you should be a nurse, you should be a nurse. So I said, let me just apply. And I got into all five schools I applied to with scholarships. And I said, I think this says green light, go. So I did. The cheapest, fastest degree I could get was at the community college. And it gave me lots of clinical work and it gave me a good feel for what was out there in nursing and in hospital settings. And I almost went into oncology because as a cancer patient, I had a lot of empathy. And it was fascinating to me to think about disease processes and how to help people get through it. But instead, I started more basic and I actually started in the ICU, believe it or not. And within the first few months after watching people go into cardiac arrest and trying to bring them back, I have this experience of I can't do CPR where you're physically beating someone's chest in order to massage their heart. It makes sense, total sense. You have to keep the blood to the brain. And so you have to break the ribs in order to massage the heart to get the blood to go there. But I couldn't do that with integrity to somebody who was in their late 80s or 90s. It broke my heart as much as theirs already was and how difficult it was for the families. And I saw also how the lengths that we go to keep people alive when their bodies are really dying. And, you know, I as an ecologist and as a gardener who has studied animal systems, plant systems, soil systems, water systems, there's a circle of life. And as I guess the best example I used to tell my gardening students is like in October or late September, when the tomato plants start shriveling up, it doesn't matter how much water or how much nutrient we give them. Their time is up. And in fact, if you give them more water and more fertilizer, you're actually going to speed up the process of their dying. And so we are part of nature. And it just seemed to me so obvious that at a certain point, our bodies too go through this natural deterioration process. And that no matter how much technology we have to offer people, none of us gets out alive. So my focus started being, how do I do this better? And then it was like, I just want to shift to how to help people exit this world better and how to keep people comfortable. Not that I want to push anyone out, but if you have a serious disease or two or three in your 80s, your days likely are numbered without massive inputs, technological medical inputs. Is that the way you want to live? And that question of what's the most important thing to you at this point is often not even asked. So I shifted intellectually and in my heart toward that probably within the first 6 months of being on the floor of the hospital. And as I got to know the chaplain who did a lot of work with patients who were dying or needed to go into hospice, or hadn't even had the conversation about what's really important to you here, was I got to know him, I realized there was another way. And that was the way of palliative care. It was before Atul Gawande's book came out. And he started opening that door for more palliative care. It wasn't that the field wasn't available, but it wasn't a Medicare funded specialty. And until that happened, there were many of us who were knowing we needed to find a different way. Death in America was not very natural. And as a kind of a earth mother, the environmentalist of the 70s and 80s and the 90s, I felt like death needs to be as natural as birth is natural. And having attended natural births at home and attended natural deaths at home, I felt there has to be another way and within this whole medical world. And so I sought it out, and the hospital created a position that I slid into really easily and worked directly with the chaplain in that kind of work. And it was the last 3 or 4 years of my work. No, it was more than that. It was the last 5 years of my work in the hospital that I became the palliative care nurse. I ended up taking care of almost every patient in the hospital whose life was on the line, whether they were in the emergency room or at a bedside where someone collapsed, I mean, went into arrest, or whether they were in the ICU. And anyone who was on the way out of the hospital, or they could go out to hospice, I helped make those transitions too.
0: I don't think I ever heard the word palliative in any other context. I assume it means just taking care and helping them continue along the way or something, like hospice, with you minimize pain, but you're not trying to fix them.
1: Palliative care, what's with the example? What was the word that we used very clearly? It was, we watch and protect against anything that hurts or harms. We focus on comfort. We focus on optimal function as long as you can. We focus on what's the most important thing to the family and the patient. We focus on helping people get themselves ready to let go and do a lot of the hand-holding to let people let go. But symptom management was really important to us. I remember one man I went to see, he and his wife and daughter were there in the hospital at the time. And I went and I knocked on the door and said, I'm from palliative care. He goes, I don't want to see you. I said, I understand. May I just come in and let me just check a couple things? And I said, you know, I'm only here to make sure that you're sleeping and that you're getting enough to eat. It opened up his doors because he wasn't sleeping and he couldn't keep food down. So focused on what was important to him right then and there, we ended up spending an hour and a half that day. And then I came back a couple, you know, several other times when he was in the hospital and made his life better. I couldn't change the cancer. I couldn't change the wound that because of the surgery he had. There were a lot of things I couldn't change, but I could make it better for him. It was a lovely team that we put together because his oncologist had not brought in the wound care nurse, had not brought in the other people that he needed to help him feel better while he was there so that he could live as well as he could live as long as he could. That's what palliative care does at its best. We often brought in a lawyer. You know, there were people who said, I know I'm dying, the grandmother, I know I'm dying, but I can't leave because I didn't get the trust set up for my grandson who has Down syndrome. We brought in lawyers to help her get her estate work together. Now, that's a quick and dirty way of doing it, but it was like, then she could let go. You know, there were other times where it's like, when do you expect that you might not be here any longer? Well, I don't think I'll be here through Christmas. But it's really sad for me because my granddaughter's getting married in May, and I really want to get to that wedding. That case, we brought the granddaughter and her fiance in to have a blessing so the grandmother could be present. It wasn't the same thing, but it was like the grandmother then could be part of her granddaughter's life. So those are the kinds of things that we were able to do in our small community hospital that just made sense. It was like meeting people on where they were as humans, not just as patients.
0: It's clear to me that you have a lot of technical background with the biology, the environmentalism. You've got a wide assortment of that. You take nursing courses. What portion of your education or life do you account for the ability to care for people so well? Where did you get that? It doesn't look like, as any of your professions, you were a social worker or whatever.
1: No, but I have 6 brothers and sisters below me and 3 above me you know, I was part of a large Irish Catholic community, and we all had to look out for each other. So you learn teamwork real early.
0: Tell me about it. I'm one of 12, right?
1: Okay, there you go. All right. You understand that. I always wanted a candy stripe. I never did that, you know, and when you're in high school. But, you learn how to do these things. My grandma and I were really close. I ended up helping her a great deal. I had a wonderful babysitter, and I became a mother's helper, you know, both with her children and, you know, fixing the salad and dressing the table when she was having a dinner party, that kind of thing. And you just learn that's the way you share. But also the other thing is that when I was in college, I guess it was my freshman year, I went back to Chicago where I grew up. And, you know, in the first summer, and I worked at Columbia Hospital, which is no longer, but I worked there in the physical therapy department. And I just started pushing patients from one, you know, go to get the patient to come in here for the low back pain that they have. I did that for one summer, and the next summer they gave me my own caseload and started teaching me. So I became like a physical therapy assistant, which was, you know, this was in the 60s. So it was a long time ago. It certainly wouldn't happen these days, but I was in the mode to start doing, I was in line to become a physical therapist. And then I did that job in Dayton when I was in graduate school in one of the local hospitals. It just came natural to me to be a caregiver. I helped grandma out. I had two children. So, you know, you become Dr. Mom at a certain point. You know, you just, there's no way to raise children without other families comfortably. So, you know, anyway, you learn that kind of stuff with other people. And it was just natural. It just came natural, apparently. I want to tell you, too, Mark, you know, the other thing is this, is that my Quaker experience, my Quaker training and the 40-some years of practice was probably the best qualification I've ever had for palliative care, because Quakers practice active listening, allowing other voices to be heard. And encouraging them, asking open-ended questions that help people go down into their own heart and soul to listen to what's important to them. That there's a lot of technical training, but it's the active listening skill, trusting that answers are available of some sort, and the willingness to find alternatives. Never let yourself get boxed into a corner. There's always options. I think one of the skills of palliative care is that I'm an option finder. Workarounds are great. You can find them if you're willing to recognize they're there.
0: If you're not doctrinaire, if you don't have a creed that the way you have to do it is A, B, C, and D in that order.
1: Right. So I was a kind of a pain in the neck for some of the nursing teachers, I'll tell you, because I challenged them too. But it's like, no, this doesn't make sense. This is a simple plumbing issue. Why don't we go from here to there? And it's like, oh, anyway, common sense, which I know is not always common, but I'm a Midwesterner, you know, that you understand that.
0: Of course. Well, the book that you co-wrote with Kristen is A Tender Time, Quaker Voices on the End of Life. And one thing I want to make sure about for our Spirit in Action listeners, number one, I loved the book. And it's in part because I'm dealing with several issues right now. My wife has been cognitively declining, and a lot of issues with that, a lot of fears I'm dealing with in myself. But also, I read this just before I went over to visit my brother, Stanley, who is a year younger than me, but has basically not left his apartment for some years because of his COPD. He walks 10 feet and he needs oxygen right away and that kind of thing. And so I am thinking about my brother's, my younger brother's end of life. So this was answering a lot of questions that are really big in my heart right now. Now, you speak, both of you, or I'm not sure how the writing actually went between you and Kristen, but I'm not sure if I'm reading Patty Nesbitt's words or Kristen's or how you worked them together. But it's clear you spoke to me in a language that was 100% authentic for me. Is it language that you believe reaches outside of the tiny Quaker bubble we live in?
1: The answer is yes. I don't know anyone who's read it who hasn't had the same hasn't provided us the same feedback that you just did. It's useful. It's practical. And it's grown out of lots of experiences, lived experience, both Kristen's and mine, and many other people that we interviewed. And in fact, I want to say we've gone into a second printing, which is really nice.
0: Oh, when did you first print?
1: We printed June 2024, 2,000 copies, and we've now printed another 2,000. And it's now digitized, so it's going overseas more. And being, you know, it's now available from that large bookstore, non-bookstore in the sky, Amazon. But at Barnes & Noble, you know, you can find it. It's a digitized book. We are debating about doing an audiobook. There have been several people who have asked us for an audiobook, and Kristen is gung-ho on doing this. I'm not quite as enthusiastic, but it would be nice to do it together. And so I think it'll be done, but I don't have an immediate plan.
0: I think it would be good. But I just want to say that my impression, when I finished reading the book, I said, I know 5 people who need this. I just need to buy 5 more copies. So it's a good thing you had done the second printing, because I would maybe drain you out. I may have 2,000 friends who need a copy. I don't know. And I'm hoping our Spirit in Action listeners will feel led to go to this. If they want to buy it, should they just go to Amazon, or should they go to pattynesbitt.com, or where should they head?
1: They should go to either pendlehill.org, I believe, or FGC Quaker Books. 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
0: Tell me again about the arrangement between you and Kristen about writing this. How did that work? I have a sense of you as a primary lead, but she's a poet, so she's maybe got the golden words.
1: She has a lot of golden words, it's true. I took this on because I was the clerk of the End of Life Working Group, which was a group in Baltimore Yearly Meeting that was doing a great deal of educational support and support work for friends in our yearly meeting with webinars. We did a lot of programs, the aging brain, how people die, grief, having difficult conversations online for anyone who registered. That working group was made up of 7 or 8 people, maybe 10 at the heyday, many of whom were lawyers. Estate lawyers. And they had a document that had been created in, maybe 2011, and then upgraded a couple times, that was about getting your acts together in terms of your financial and legal pieces and writing your advance directive. A couple of those lawyers suggested we should really expand this throughout the entire yearly meeting and to update it. I took that on because I've done a lot of research and I've written books before, and I'm sort of an academic at times, or sort of more scholarly than Kristen. And it was overwhelming to me. And I had someone said, we need to have something on this and someone on this and someone on that. And it was like, I went to Kristen, who is a dear, dear friend. And I said, Kristen, oh, and she finished. I mean, her professional work was New York City editor. And she was an editor of a poem magazine. So it's like, I went to her. I said, could you help me? Just help me organize this. I sent her some of the drafts. She lives in Winchester, Virginia. We're about 2 hours away from each other. I sent some information to her, and she came back with a beautiful outline and upgrade of the chapter on caregiving. I was just shocked. So I hired her as our editor. And within a month, she became more embedded in the project than she ever imagined. And I became more dependent on her. And it was like, okay, do you want to be a co-author? We, in terms of who did what, I am really the lead author of the book of the concepts and the lead researcher. But she knows how to take my ideas, anyone's ideas actually, and listen and pull them together in a very succinct, authentic manner. We read every single word in this book together, probably 10 times, and we'd go back and forth. Let me go back to this paragraph ahead of you. Said, but here we said this. We're not really saying that down here. Do we want to change that? And we went back and forth like that for hours.
0: It sounds like a Quaker committee.
1: But it was only two of us. No, it wasn't really. It wasn't because they were guided meetings is what they were. We were guided throughout the entire process. There were very few disagreements. And when we had disagreements, we just agreed to disagree and let it sit and move on and come back to it. But that's how we got the subtitle. There were places about various issues. One, the afterlife was one of the issues in this book that we had distinctly different ideas. And of course, she was right and I was right. And neither one of us was right is what it came down to. And so we took this difficulty to our end of life working group, and five people had five more ideas. You know, it was like, duh, we all have a voice here. And there is nothing we should do here in this book other than here is another way other people can approach this. Here's another voice. There is almost no should in this book at all, except there's one place that we didn't quite say it that way, but we said it over and over and over again, which was that it is not a good idea to get a will written by an online program. Go to a lawyer directly. That's the only real should in this whole book. Do not do an online will. Everything else is, here's another way someone approached this. Others said it this way. This worked for so-and-so. That's what we presented. And when Kristen and I ran into issues, we would come around to that position.
0: There's so much in this book, folks. It is called A Tender Time, Quaker Voices on the End of Life. And there's two Quaker voices we're talking about here, Patty and Kristen, and they quote others. But this is not just for Quakers. This, just be very clear. The reason I have it here today on Spirit in Action is because I have a feeling that most of my friends, most of the people I know, would benefit from reading this book. If I was only a bit richer, I would perhaps buy it for everyone in my neighborhood. Not because they're Quaker, but because we're all dealing with that issue. Everyone does. And whether it's ourselves or our relatives, our friends, our partners, our children, we all deal with it. So this is a great book, The Tender Time. It's also written tenderly. And so when you're listening to the words that were co-written by Patty Nesbitt and Kristen Kmita Zimmet, between the two of them, however they put these words together and discern them with spirit guiding, they came out with words I think will speak to everyone. There is nothing very limited in terms of that belief. Actually, there's one exception I would mention. There's one thing that you say regularly, as you mentioned, that this relates to the testimony of simplicity. This, and that might be the one thing that I would say was distinctively Quaker, that other people might not know what a testimony is or something. But that was the one thing I found that was in the lexicon.
1: Right. That's good feedback.
0: It was very valuable for me to see that. I mean, it's like, okay, this is integrity that I'm focusing on. So, folks, I will have links to where you can get the book, either from Pendle Hill or QuakerBooks.org, PendleHill.org. I've got the links on NorthernSpiritRadio.org. And just so you know, folks, I've got links to all of my guests of the past 21 years that I've been doing both Spirit in Action and Song of the Soul on my website, NorthernSpiritRadio.org. Follow up with them, follow the musicians, follow the Workers for World Healing, and you'll find valuable resources. Occasionally I have Quakers on, like I do today, But that's not because I'm specializing in Quakers. It's because I happen to know a lot of good people doing good work in that direction, what I'd call world healing. So please follow the links from our website, post comments. And I'm particularly interested from those of you who are not Quakers, get this book, read it, and tell me how appropriate it was for you, for your situation. I do think that it's very good for that, but I've lived in Quaker boots for too many years, you know, more than 20 years. And so I don't really wear boots, by the way, but I've been walking in that group. And so there's a certain way of speaking and being that maybe have colored my eyes. And the thing I wanted to come back to for you, Patty, is that the end of life issues, a lot of people think, okay, in comes a minister or someone to talk to you about, here's what's waiting for you at the pearly gates, or you have to confess your sins before you go. I think we both grew up Catholic. That's not in here. Make sure you get in your confession or something. That's not the issues that are covered here. And I thought you did that very tactfully and carefully so that whoever it was, whatever their beliefs, I think what's written here is going to be helpful for them.
1: Good.
0: Did either you or Kristen have the ideas to talk something about the afterlife?
1: Well, I wanted to include it because of my experience of watching so many people pass. I noticed that people who had a sense of that there was more than just life here, that it ended when you took your last breath, those people seemed to be less afraid because they had the sense that there was more. They didn't know what, but that there was more. The people who felt like this is it, this is the end of it, were much more afraid of death and much more hesitant to let go of many things, whether relationships, physical things, or even, you know, let go of any medical treatment. I watched a 99-year-old woman be coded, and she was bleeding from, that means that we were doing CPR on her. And she had multiple medical issues. And one of them that prompted her to go into cardiac arrest was a wound that opened up and started bleeding. And the room was filled with blood. And it's like the son did not want to let go of his mother. And he wanted us to continue. You got to bring her back. Some of that fear and some of that hesitation and panic and not wanting to let go is because there's a fear that there is nothing afterwards. That made me think, what's the difference here? And I recognized with my own mother, she was not afraid of being dead. She was ready to go into the arms of her Lord, but she just didn't want the pain of death, of the dying process. That's a very different thing than from someone who doesn't want to die because it's over, done, unfinished. That's different. The other thing is that I've spoken to a number of people who've had near-death experiences. And there are a number of books written on this. There is no doubt in their experience, experiential knowing that there is something more. I can't discount that voice. To me, it speaks. As a mystical practitioner, and that's what our worship is, it's an experience of seeking the mystical knowledge of the divine. When those mystical experiences happened, I know there's something more than just what's on this physical plane. So it's hard for me to discount. I can't believe that if God has walked this whole life with me, that it's just going to end. Because I think there's a transformation and a transcendence of some sort. And my experience of the divine is that I'm here now with the divine, and I'm going to be here then with the divine. It's not over yet. And it won't be. That's my experience. And it was conditioned by my Catholic upbringing, that there was a heaven and a hell. I don't think there's a hell anymore. But I do feel like we're in purgatory living here trying to make it back into heaven.
0: When I first attended Quaker meeting, I asked one of my friends who was Quaker, and I said, is there a hell? Do Quakers believe in hell? And she said no. And said, do Quakers believe in heaven? And she said, well, some do, some don't. It's not 100% anywhere. But the idea of being in purgatory here, trying to get up there, I mean, we're trying to create heaven on earth, you know?
1: We're trying to create heaven on earth, and it's just we're working on it.
0: It's definitely true that a lot of us wrestle with those issues. One of the things that happened just a couple of weeks ago, dog, long time in the family, this big dog died. It's our son's and his wife's dog, and so our grandchildren grew up with him. And he was at the end of his life, and he is in a lot of pain and having real problems. My granddaughter, who's 9 years old, explained it to me that he was in a lot of pain, so we had to put him to sleep. And that's the language that is usually used, right?
1: Right.
0: And the compassion, you know, she didn't want to lose Baker, but this was what was necessary for him. We don't seem to be able to talk that way hardly at all about people. Putting him to sleep. We can let him go. We can at least go that far. But to actually say he's in great misery and he's not present, you just can't do it. There was a case, actually, my wife and her brother and sister, when their mother was near the end of her life, she was advanced dementia. She really didn't know what was going on. Her kidneys had shut down. They didn't catch it. And so they said there was a possibility they could shock the kidneys back into working. Might be able to do that. Should they do that? And my wife and her siblings just, what should we do? What should we do? So they called, and their father was still alive, still married. Should we consult with him? Well, he has aphasia and he's hearing is horrible. And so how do you get his input? And so they were going to talk to his brother, who's a doctor.
1: Mm-hmm.
0: They put the question, you know, will you go be with your brother to explain to him so we can make this decision? And his response was, no, I will not be part of that. You have to let her go. She will just experience it as pain and agony if you try and do this medical stuff to her. She will not see it as life-enhancing or caring or anything. She'll just feel pain and agony out of it. It'll be like you're torturing her. Just let her go. We don't seem to be able to do that with people, whereas these pets, who are perhaps the most loving presences in our lives sometimes, we can accept it for them. What's your thoughts about that? I mean, that's our medical world says it's acceptable to let someone go if they want to, right? Or most people think that. Some people don't even think you can allow that.
1: Well, there's a joke that the ICU doctors tell. You know, a man gets up to heaven and sees St. Peter, and he looks around and goes, wow, it's really pretty nice up here. What goes? Why'd I have to suffer so long? And Peter says, hey, we keep calling you. It's those damn ICU doctors that keep you there.
0: Yep.
1: I mean, there is no requirement that we even go to the doctors, let alone go to the hospital when something happens. No requirement. And it's the normal thought process for a lot of Americans at this point that's something happens, you go to the doctor, you go to the hospitals, you know, but there's no need for it. And this is why I really feel like we need to write down, we need to think about what do we want for medical treatment at the end of our life. We need advanced directives. We need to focus on how long at what cost do I want to be around, especially if there's any cognitive impairment beginning, or if you start catching yourself wondering, am I lining up here to get dementia? It's time to pay attention to what is most important to you. Do I want dialysis? Do I want someone to shock my kidneys in that case? Do I even want to have an experience in the hospital if I have advanced dementia? You know, I had one conversation with a friend of mine who had liver cancer. She had been suffering for years after some surgery, and the drain never healed, and her skin was excoriated and very painful, red and raw, and really suffering for a long time. And she still wanted everything medical world could give her. And at a certain point, when she found that this was too much, too long, that had been going on too long, and that she wasn't going to get this under control, and oh, by the way, now you have cancer, I said to her, Kathy, now is the time that we can say, that I can say without pushing, without being too in your face, that now, if your heart stops, we might be able to bring you back, but you're still going to have this bad wound and cancer. So if your heart stops, it's not because, it's probably because of these other things, strain on your body, that your heart's no longer to take the stress. Now it's okay, because even if we bring you back, you're still going to have all these other issues. She could hear that. Now I can let go. And that would be a compassionate gift to herself, to say, do not resuscitate me if my time comes. The kindness that we don't give ourselves and our families is to have those compassionate conversations before we get sick. You know, it's like my mother sat us all down. And in fact, it was, she got all of us together with Dad one end of the table, her at the other end, and said, kids, I want you to know what's going on here and where we stand about this, that, and the other. And she loved food, and she came down to us, said, among other things I want you to know is that if I can't put it in my mouth and enjoy it, I do not want it. Never give me food through a tube, ever. Is that clear? I mean, it was like, oh, we're not crossing that one. We knew now, no matter what. And that was really helpful. It was a gift to us. So that we actually didn't need it for her, but it could have been that we needed it. If she was no longer able to speak for herself, she'd had a stroke and couldn't speak. Oh, now she can't swallow. What should we do? Many people say, let's pop a tube in her stomach. Well, Mom said no. So that was a gift. I think the problem is that we forget to be compassionate and loving to ourselves and our families to be able to take that proactive step ahead of time. In fact, one of the things I think is important takeaway from this book is the things we need to do as we get older, just to come to grips with the reality that our days are numbered. We're no longer going to have half of our life ahead of us, most likely. You know, maybe even a third or a quarter might be left, but it may not. And no matter what, I could fall after this interview and break a hip or have a stroke or whatever. Anything can happen at this point. And so just like emergency management, we need to have a major plan for what we do in an emergency and hope we never need to use it. But, you know, the kindness for our family and ourselves is to have that plan in advance. And that's both regard to medical and legal and financial issues.
0: This is very applicable to what I was just dealing with a week and a half ago or so when I was visiting with my siblings, including my brother, who may be near end of life. I mean, he could live for 3 more years. You never know with that kind of issue. But one of the questions I brought up, and I was thinking about it for myself, and I'm thinking about it for my wife. And I think that, how do you want to be buried? What do you want done with your body? You know, of course, I tend towards natural burial. Just wrap me in a sheet, put me in the ground. That's okay. Mm-hmm. But you can't just do that anywhere. You have to do some preparation about that. When I mentioned it to my brother, he said, well, I'm not going to care whatever you do to my body. You just do it when I'm gone. And while in some ways that's freeing, in some ways, that is a burden to put on someone else.
1: It is. And you just lost your brother. You're grieving. It'd be nice to be able to go to a folder that he laid out to you to say, this is what I want done. And this is where I've already arranged to go to this funeral home. Or, you know, if I have a burial plot, if you want to do that, or you want to do a cremation and work with this company. There's all sorts of ways we can gift ahead. It's another way of loving each other. Make that plan. Make the plan ahead of time. And so to say, oh, you can do anything, it's like, well, what if someone, I mean, I've heard families say, oh, no, I want to put Dad in my garden. No, he wants to go down the river. Oh, no, I want to take him up to the mountain. It's like, there's no need for discord, especially over something like that when we're all grieving. It'd be really nice to have Dad say, this is what I want. And then we can honor it.
0: And just in case you're wondering, folks, if you get the book, A Tender Time, Quaker Voices on the End of Life, you'll find the sections, chapter 2 and 3, 4 and 5 and 6 to some degree cover a lot of these issues, but particularly 2 and 3. And then there's an appendix for the book, which has all kinds of resources. The steps and many of the details are covered in the appendices that might be helpful to you. But the idea of power of attorney and estate planning and beyond the will, gifting your body, all of these things are considered in these various sections. I won't say that it's every detail you could need to consult, but I'll tell you, it'll point you in the right direction so you can sort out what you need to do. So we were just talking about whether you have a do not resuscitate order, right?
1: Mm-hmm.
0: I will give great credit to my wife that she long, long ago, when her kids were growing up, she said, if I'm ever not there, I'm gone, dementia, right? She said, you can just leave the door open in winter and let me wander out on the lake. That'd be okay with me. She told that to her kids. So when we're writing up things now for her, they said, Mom already told us this is what we do. So talk about being relieved in lifetime of vision, understanding that that's how it's going to go.
1: I recommend that you not do that. There's an issue of elder abuse these days that might be concerning. But she gave you a general idea. Let me go. Let me go. I think, especially with advanced dementia, that is the most compassionate and legal and ethical approach to honoring someone's life.
0: Part of what was wonderful about this book for me was that it allows so many ways to put care into this process. When you describe it as a tender time, I love the fact that you approached it that way. It's not a fearful time. It doesn't have to be. It doesn't have to be hard-driven, or it doesn't have to be religiously prescripted time. Tender is what we need to do this. And you prescribe a lot of ways in which that care can be given. One, you've already mentioned, giving the care to yourself, right? But you talk about a number of other sources. Could you mention a bit about those, the ways that you talk about people having the care they need as that time is approaching? The stuff like the circles of care or the ways that you deal with your family about this. How there's so much guilt and fear wrapped up

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1: Underneath what the needs are and enter in where we can. That's a very neighborly thing. One of the overall writing thoughts about how to support one another is to recognize none of us came in alone and none of us can go out alone. This is how to age together, how to decline together, how to be kind and laugh and reflect back as we come through these medical or physical issues, financial, social issues that come up. How do we support one another the way I would like to be supported? It's loving one another. That's really what this book talks about. As Quakers, it's often been said, our life is love. So this book talks about how to put love into action at the end. And I don't mean just the end, like the last 5 days. I mean the last portion of our life, that in a broader sense of the end. Yes, as Quakers, we do have a structure, so to speak, of support groups. And it's not like it's ordained by the powers that be. It's not like you have to go to the meeting to get permission to have someone come and sit with you. But it's very common that people who are facing a terminal disease would sit with a small group of people to go over what's really going on and how is spirit guiding you, or how is spirit not, where is God right now? Going through all sorts of spiritual questions in the way that maybe a counselor would, or I mean a confessor, like a priest or a pastor would. So we pastor one another in this time too. That's also something that we as Quakers do. Lots of religions do that. There are meetings that have groups for older folks. In fact, the one that my favorite is the group that's called the Mortals, and a meeting just north of here. They've been meeting for several years, and they get together once a month to talk about whatever, maybe it's in the news or whatever issue about life and death issues that they're dealing with. The Mortals support each other, and they've developed a really nice relationship. And so when someone of them might get ill, or someone's spouse comes down with something new, or there's a acknowledgement of, okay, the cognitive impairment is more and more obvious, they're there to walk the walk with each other. It's just crossing the street together, you know, that's what we're doing.
2: And this book is filled with that kind of tender talk, tender instruction. And again, I'll emphasize, there's the practical stuff in here too. The practical stuff is dealt with tenderly as well, but it's there to help you be as in as tender a time as you wish. Again, Patty Nesbitt, Kristen Kmita Zimmet are co-authors for A Tender Time, Quaker Voices at the End of Life. I've got links to pendlehill.org and quakerbooks.org where you can get it. You can get it from Amazon as well. It's all over the place, and it's good for, I think, virtually everyone. Some people maybe won't like it because it doesn't have doctrine. It doesn't have those kind of limited views in it, and maybe that's what people feel like they need at the end of their life. And I encourage you to go to the resources that help you. I'll end with one more thing, Patty. I was impressed. My dad had bad emphysema end of his life. It's what has killed him eventually. He was at home with just on oxygen the last 2 or 3 years of his life. A serious case. He broke his hip. He was in intense pain. That wasn't fixed well enough after a couple weeks. And so he said, okay, I'm going to go home, go off oxygen. And he let us know so we could all be there. And in fact, I thought he was going to be dead before I could get from Eau Claire down to Oconomowoc. And he was hanging on. That when I first got the news, though, I sat down and wrote a song for him about his life. He was still alive when I was done with work, drove down. I was able to sing it to him. He was still conscious. And my wife and I sang it to him and sang him other songs and just transitioned him out.
1: Nice.
2: It was a gift to be able to be with him at the end like that. And that we knew he was doing what he wanted. I have to come home from the hospital so they're not trying to pump me, restart, etc., you know?
1: Right. We know most of the people in this country would prefer to die at home when you actually talk to them about it. And yet most people die in hospitals.

0: I say over and over again, if you don't want what the hospital offers you, don't go. Don't go. Or once you get there and you find out what really is going on, then say, okay, thank you. Support me because I'm going home. That's what hospice does.
1: So, folks, again, we've been speaking with Patty Nesbitt, amongst other things, and there's a whole lot of roles she's lived in her life as a palliative nurse, caregiver, and cancer survivor of her own. And I meant to ask you about that, Patty, but maybe another time. The point is that this book comes filled with real life experience, people accompanying people at the end of life. And I think it'll speak to you. And I think it'll make your path less fearful to read this book. And you'll feel the presence of other people as well as whatever spiritual presence you draw on. It will help you make the path clearer and easier and less fearful. And I thank you so much for writing the book. It's wonderful. Again, I'm going to buy at least 5 copies to share with my friends, to various people, some who work in that line. It's just so rich and so wonderful. And you and Kristen did just a very wonderful job bringing it together. And I thank you so much. And thanks for joining me for Spirit in Action.
0: Happy to be here, Mark. Thanks for all the compliments and for bringing us in here. It was a joy to do this with you. Thanks.
1: Again, the links are on northernspiritradio.org. 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I'm Mark Helpsmeet, and I hope you find deep roots to support you to grow steadily toward the light. This is Spirit in Action.

happening on Saturday, August 22nd at the Waypoint Center in Bellows Falls. 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
8: Wait a minute. Wait a minute. You know, this is, excuse me, a damn fine cup of coffee. I've had I can't tell you how many cups of coffee in my life, and this is one of the best. Now, I'd like 2 eggs over hard. I know, don't tell me, it's hard on the arteries, but old habits die hard. Just about as hard as I want those eggs.

0: And a good Sunday morning to all of you out there in Radio Land. It is a rainy Sunday morning here in Bellows Falls, Vermont. This is WOOL-FM 91.5 Bellows Falls. This is Coffee and Eggs. My name is Gary Coger. This is our singer-songwriter show that we do every Sunday morning. And good morning, Paul. Paul Ippolito is here again.
1: Good morning, Gary. Nice to see you.
0: Nice to see you, too. I saw you and Norma came, I don't know how long you stayed, but you came to the Woolstock Festival yesterday.
1: We did. We stayed for a while mm-hmm. and enjoyed some of the music, and yep. it was nice meeting some of the other personalities from the radio station.
0: Yeah, and we did do Woolstock yesterday. I know there was a PSA on before the show came. That has already happened. This happened yesterday. Woolstock 26 was the 21st celebration of the 21st anniversary of Wool FM, and we had a great day. And I just want to do a quick thank you and a shout out to all the volunteers that came out and helped us put this event on, and all the listeners that came out in support of the radio station. We had a really nice day. The weather held out. We had Smoke and Bowls did really nice food for us. Seven Balls Brewing did the beer and cider, and it was just a nice community day, and everybody had a really good time. Long day, though. It was a long day. I got home about midnight last night, but it was worth it. It was a really good, and thank all the bands that showed up. I think we had, was it Man-Made Tragedies, and Chotis did a great set, and the Milk House Heaters did a really nice set, and then Rusty Bus closed it out with a lot of fun, a lot of dancing, and it was just a real good time. So this is our singer-songwriter show, and each week we've been doing a featured artist, and it's kind of been taking us through. We've done some artists that have so much material. And I have two artists that have a tremendous amount of material that I want to do today. So I want to break it up a little bit today. We're going to do Phoebe Bridgers, and then we're going to do Lana Del Rey if we have some time. I don't know how long we're going to, you know, the hour goes by so fast. And if we don't get to too much of Lana's music, we'll do it in a future show. But let's start out with Phoebe Bridgers. Now, she's an American singer-songwriter. She was born in Los Angeles, 1994, and she's been around a while now. She started performing music as a teenager. She was a member of an indie band called Sloppy Jane. And then she started a solo career. And her debut album was 2017. It was Stranger in the Alps. And she now has a new album that has just come out. We'll play a couple of songs from there. The album is called Lost Weekend. Her songwriting is often characterized with that literary detail. She's got dry humor, mortality, complicated relationships, and that combination has made her one of the most influential singer-songwriters of her generation, and she is a terrific artist. So grab some coffee, throw some eggs on if you're inclined, and let's get this Sunday morning started on Coffee and Eggs with some music from Phoebe Bridgers here on Black Sheep Radio.

0: And that's a nice one from Phoebe Bridgers. That's a song called Scott Street from her first album, which came out in 2017, called Stranger in the Alps. And that was co-written by Marshall Voss. And before that, we heard a couple of songs from the new album, which is called Lost Weekend. We heard Lost Boys, which was, I think, the lead single. We played that a few times on Living in Oblivion. There's two versions of it. There's the full band version, which we heard, and there's also an acoustic version. Lost Boys, brand new from Phoebe Bridgers. And we also heard another one that I really like off the album called The Governor's Waltz. And that's also from Lost Weekend, Christian Lee Hudson and Marshall Vore. Also were the co-writers of that song. And we started off the set with Motion Sickness. That was the first song that I recall hearing from Phoebe Bridgers that was on her debut album from 2017, Stranger in the Alps. All right, so that concludes our first set of music from Phoebe Bridgers. We'll have another set coming up from her. I don't know if we're going to get to Lana Del Rey. If we don't, we're going to do a whole show with the, because she's great. And both these artists are great, and it's hard to condense so many good songs into 1 hour. But we'll see what we can do. We'll see where we end up. This is WOOL FM 91.5 Bellows Falls. My name is Gary Coger. The name of the program is Coffee and Eggs, and I do want to talk to Paul for a second here. Paul, we've talked about this in the last couple of shows. I know you've been on the air with Erin during the week on her program on Wednesday afternoons, but you have a children's show coming up, and I think it's coming. We're fast-tracking this thing now. I think maybe in about mid-September or somewhere in that, we'll probably get you going, but it's called Together Again. Is that right?
1: It sure is.
0: Okay, and again, why don't you tell the audience what your plan is for that program?
1: Well, we usually will be starting the show with the song Together Again, which I wrote years ago. It's about getting together with friends. And the other thing I like to do with children is have them try to guess certain songs. Within the song, I have once called the color song, where I give them the rhyming word, and they have to come up with the color that rhymes as I sing along. And another one in that same area is called Can You Guess What I Am? And I give the children an animal clue, and I sing about that animal. At the end of that verse, they have a chance to fill in the blank and tell me the animal as I'm singing along. Mm. So, and I also have other songs. As I mentioned earlier on Gary's show, I will also put in some songs from other children's artists like Raffi, Rick Charette, and Red Grammar. So I'm getting excited about it and looking forward.
0: Yeah, I think it's going to be a great addition to the to WOOL. It's going to be a Saturday morning show. I think your time frame, your time slot's going to be 10 to 11. And we have another syndicated children's program from 9 to 10. So it's going to be a nice transition. So it's going to be a nice Saturday morning for the kids and for the young folks to tune in to WOOL as we try to... as a community radio station, we want to offer music for everybody. And throughout the week, if you do tune in and or check out some of the programming on the archives that we have on WOOL, you will notice that there is music and something for everybody, you know. And it's a great station, and I definitely like being here. I'm about 2 years in, and living in Oblivion. We celebrated our two-year anniversary last Wednesday. We're going to start year three next Wednesday, and this show we've been doing since January. So, Paul, you're going to be a great addition, and I welcome you to the station. And let's get back into some Phoebe Bridgers. Now, I didn't know much about Phoebe Bridgers until really 2 or 3 years ago. I heard a few of her songs, but I really started listening to her when I became a member of the station, and I was putting shows together, and I was learning a lot about music that I had kind of missed out on. And Lana Del Rey was the same thing. So you mentioned to me you were not aware of Phoebe.
1: I was not yeah. aware at all.
0: She's a terrific writer. She's a great voice too.
1: Oh, music is beautiful.
0: Yeah, and so we'll get into another set of Phoebe Bridgers, and this is a song that I know she performed on Saturday Night Live, and it was an incredible performance. This is a song called "I Know the End." from Phoebe Bridgers here on Coffee and Eggs. Phoebe Bridgers, our featured artist.

And those are four songs off the LP Punisher, which came out in 2020 from Phoebe Bridgers. That is Kyoto. And we also heard Savior Complex, Chinese Satellite, and we started off with I Know the End. So four from Phoebe Bridgers. So we're going to keep going. A couple more of hers that I want to play. So I think Lana Del Rey is going to, we'll do maybe next week, because she's got too much music to give her, you know, the short the short 10 minutes that she's going to have left, if that. Community event coming up on Tuesday, August 25th in Brattleboro. AARP Vermont invites Vermonters to a special conversation with U.S. Representative Becca Ballant from 4 to 5:30 p.m. at the Stone Church, located at 210 Main Street in downtown Brattleboro. The conversation will cover Social Security support for family caregivers, protecting consumers from fraud and scams, affordable health care, and other things, other issues affecting older adults and their families. So that's going to be Tuesday, August 25th. And that's registration is going to be recommended. For more information and to register, you can visit aarp.org. This event will be at the Stone Church, 210 Main Street in Brattleboro. Again, Tuesday, August 25th from 4 to 5:30 p.m. Gary Coger with you on Coffee and Eggs. We got a little more time, so let's squeeze a couple more things in. Let's do one from Boy Genius. That's Phoebe Bridgers' band that she formed with Julian Baker, and they're real good. It's kind of a female super group. So let's play one from them, and then maybe another one from Phoebe if we have some time.

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And that's going to conclude our segment of featured artist Phoebe Bridgers. That was a funeral from Stranger from the Alps. Stranger in the Alps, I'm sorry, from 2017. And we heard from Boy Genius. Boy Genius is a band comprised of Phoebe and Julian Baker, and there's others in it too, and I apologize, I don't have the names of the other folks that are in that at the moment, but I always enjoy listening to that record, and that is, hang on one second, I'm going to move my mic. I'm running on two computers right now, and I do want to get the correct information to you. So, Boy Genius was not strong enough from the Boy Genius record. So that's going to conclude Coffee and Eggs. Lana Del Rey never got out of the green room. She was in the green room for the whole show. And I do want to play one thing from her as a preview, because we will do Lana Del Rey next week. That'll be our featured artist on Coffee and Eggs. So enjoy the rest of your Sunday. Try to stay dry. I think it's going to clear up a little bit later in the day. So let's finish up with Bluebird from Lana Del Rey.

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I'm your host, Alex Fidrashevsky. 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

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Welcome to the Polka Celebration Radio Show. I'm your host, Alex. Let's get it started in the Polish style. It's Dennis Polisky and the Maestro's Men, the Jolly Caballero, the Pennsylvania Villagers, to follow with Zosia.

We'll keep it in Pennsylvania right now. It's the Polka Family Band, good friends of ours from the Steelworkers, Hank Gazevich, Pogniawa Volki, their version, and Spritny, a little of those echoes of Europe from Stary Kraj we go.

That'll do it for this segment of the Bulka Celebration Show. We'll be back with the German and Czech sounds after these messages right here on your favorite radio station. Welcome back to the Bulka Celebration Radio Show. I'm your host, Alex Fidrishevsky. Before we get to the German sounds, let's thank some of our fine radio affiliates. They tune every Sunday morning on WSDE in Cobleskill, New York. Hello to our friends tuning in on Sunday mornings as well on WDSR in the Allentown area of Pennsylvania. You can catch us on WOCT in Oshkosh, Wisconsin, and WOMP, just a stone's throw from where our studios are, in Cambridge, Ohio. They listen in WEBR in the great city of Buffalo, New York, and KSEY AM FM in Seymour, Texas. Let's get going now with the German sounds, Die Königsberger Sextett, Trompetenglas to get us started off, and Ösch der Dritten, Jodeln ist cool to follow.

Die Valdulmer Musikanten mit Isabella. Time for some of those Czech sounds. Mystery Nanka, one entitled Husharik. And then we've got the famous and fabulous Moravanka Ensemble to end the segment.

That'll do it for this segment of the Balkan Celebration Show. We'll come back to some of the Slovenian sounds and the Balkan beat after these messages right here on your favorite radio station. Welcome back to the Balkan Celebration Radio Show. I'm your host, Alex Fidrashevsky. 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Let's go Slovenian style. George Stadahar, the Dagwood Polka, and the Polka Quads from Steelton to follow.

Time for some echoes of Europe. Here's Ensemble Bratova Bsenik, and then we've got the Slavonia Band from Croatia to wrap up the segment.

That'll do it for this segment of the Bulka Celebration Show. We'll come back. It's time for Grammy and Jaju's Basement after these messages right here on your favorite radio station. Welcome back to the Bulka Celebration Radio Show. I'm your host, Alex Fidrashevsky. Time to go on down to Grammy and Jaju's Basement. Let's start it off in Wilkes-Barre, Pennsylvania. The famous and fabulous Krieger Brothers won entitled Postcard to Krieger, Steve Adamczyk, and his Hungry Five to follow won entitled The Steam Shovel.

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There's Marty Zivko and the Polka Boys. Up next, it's Ernie Kuchera and everybody's favorite, In Heaven There Is No Beer.

0: That'll do it for this hour of the Polka Celebration Show. Thanks for tuning in. I'm Alex Fidrashevsky. If you're sticking around for another hour, we'll see you after station ID time for more happy, snappy polka music. But if this is where we part, I'll say a prayer for you. You say a prayer for me. As long as you trust in the good Lord upstairs, it'll all turn out just fine on God's time. So until we meet again, God bless each of you. 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
7: Dzień dobry and welcome to Noelle's Polka Party. My name is Noelle, and as always, I'm very happy to be here with you this morning. Folks, I have got some fantastic polkas lined up for you this morning. You are going to be so happy you tuned in, and I am looking forward to each and every one of you dancing the polka with me. So get in line, single file, no cutting. I'm here to dance with each and every one of you, and we've got plenty of great music to do so. So let's kick things off with the Chicago Push and Lenny Gamulka. This is a song called Polish Angels.

just tuning in, welcome to Noelle's Polka Party. That was Lenny Gomulka and the Chicago Push with a song called Polish Angels. And I'd like to think of myself as your Polish angel for the next hour, bringing together people who love great Polish music. All right, let's hear from the D Street Band with a song called Happy and Single. And we're going to follow that up with the Dyna Brass with the One Step, Two Step Polka.

listeners, I've got a question for you. How many of you know how to dance the polka? By showing of hands, if you'd raise your hand for me, oh, I see quite a few of you do. Well, that's very good news. Now, of those who do know how to dance the polka, how long has it been since you've danced the polka? Now, if your memory's spinning back and nothing's coming to mind, well, that tells you it's been too

was Jerry Darlick and the Touch with a song called If You See K. And before that, we hear from John Stevens' Double Shot with At the Polka Spree. And the refrain in that song was very cute, if you paid attention. The singer said, I found love at the polka spree. Not impossible. In fact, many couples in the 50s and 60s found love at the Polish dance halls as they danced the polka. Now, when we get back, I'm going to share a story about young love in the modern era and the polka. So stay tuned for that. In the meantime, I've got a couple polkas I'm going to play for you that have a theme of love associated with them in preparation for the story I'm going to share with you.

That was Lenny Gamolka with a song called Girl in Love. And before that, we heard from the D Street Band with I Never Thought, and Ellie Bozonchik and the Versatones with a song called Be My Wife. And where are you hearing all these great polkas? Well, it's on WOOL 91.5 FM in Bellows Falls, Vermont, of course. My name is Noelle, and this is Noelle's Polka Party. Hope you're enjoying today's show. So I've been teasing you, promising you a quick story about young love polkas in the modern era. Well, here it is. I was visiting a friend of mine recently who has a son who's in his early 20s, and he has been looking for a really nice girl for a long time now, and started communicating with a girl he met online, as a lot of the young kids do these days. And so their online communications went to a couple coffee dates and then to some movie dates. And finally, the girl decided that it was time for the young boy to meet her parents. Now, her dad is Irish, but her mom is Polish. And as it happens, the mom's birthday was coming up, and it was going to be a big deal. So big, in fact, that there was going to be a polka band present. So the girl was made it very clear to the boy that it would be mean a lot to her and mean a lot to her mom if this young man learned how to dance the polka. Well, he is so smitten with her that, of course, how could he resist? And so a couple of lessons later, day arrives, it's the mother's birthday, and the young man successfully dances the polka not only with his date, but also with her mother. Talk about courage. Yes, indeed. He pulled it off, this 1, 2, 3, a little bit of, you know, stepping on the toes every now and then, but that's okay. He showed some real effort, not only in learning the dance, but also having the gumption to get up there and dance the polka with both the mom and his girl. So, you never know. Polka certainly can lead to love, even in the modern era. Do not be dismayed. Even more reasons to take up a lesson if you don't know how to polka. And if you do, well, good reason to dust off your shoes and get back out there. Love could be waiting.

was the New Direction Band with a song called North, South, East, West. And before that, we heard from the News with the Make or Break It polka. All right, I got a fun little trio coming up for you next. You're going to hear from Lenny Gomulka with a song called Where Are the Good Times, followed by Dinah Brass with The Girls Just Want to Dance, and then Frankie Lischka and the TBC featuring Paul Romanowski with the My Girl polka.

hope you enjoyed that trio. And just a reminder, folks, you are listening to all these great songs on WOOL 91.5 FM in Bellows Falls, Vermont. Now, is there a song you're dying to hear? Something that you haven't heard in a while and would like to hear again? Maybe something that has special meaning to you, or maybe you've got a congratulations you want to bring to my attention? I can give someone a special shout out on the radio. Be happy to do that. Well, you can reach me at noellespolkaparty@gmail.com. 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Love hearing from my listeners, and I love seeing you also in person. Brings me a lot of joy when someone tells me they tune in and they love the show. So thank you very much for that, everyone. I really appreciate it. And if I don't tell you often enough, dziękuję, which is thank you in Polish. All right, let's hear from the news with a song called The Second Chance Polka. And then we're going to hear from Eddie Blazonczyk and the Versatones, also one of my favorites, with the Just Like I Love You Polka.

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was Frankie Lishkin, the TBC, featuring Michael Costa with a song called I Can't Tell My Heart. And before that, we heard from the Toledo Polka Motion with the Bedtime Polka. All right, folks, I see we are coming to the close of our hour together. Hope you enjoyed today's show and that you come back next week for more great polkas. We're going to close it out with two more songs, the Dynatones, with a song called We Like Polka Music. And of course, We Like Polka Music, Karen Noel's Polka Party. And then Jerry Darlick and the Touch with a song called Angel Face. So signing off for today, consider me your polka angel. Thank you for joining me on Noel's Polka Party here at WOOL 91.5 FM in Bellows Falls, Vermont. Have a great week, everyone.

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8: Howdy, folks. This is Dave Smith, host of Ozark Highlands Radio. Welcome to our show. On this week's show, we'll be featuring the lovely voice and fine musicianship of our own Pam Setzer, who's been making music around here since she was a little girl. Keeper of the vault, Mark Jones, has found an old recording of another local gal who gained fame as one of America's greatest ballad singers, and guest host Aubrey Atwater waxes poetic in her discussion about songs of undying love. All that this week on Ozark Highlands Radio. I first heard Pam Setzer singing with her mom and dad as the Simmons family at the 1973 Ozark Folk Festival. Even though she wasn't even a teenager yet, she had a fine, strong voice and certainly wasn't afraid to get up on a stage and entertain a big crowd of people. Over 40 years later, she's still at it, and her singing is better than ever. Listen to this first set, and you'll be a believer.

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1: You've been listening to Mountain View, Arkansas musician Pam Setzer. She started that set with Grandpa Jones' classic, Eight More Miles to Louisville, followed by Pam playing the mountain dulcimer on a tune she wrote called Crooked Ridge, followed by Down at the Foot of the Mountain, Are You from Dixie, and a song written by her friend Ron Wall, Ozark Hills. After this break, I hope you'll come with me down to the vault for my weekly visit with good old Mark Jones. This is Ozark Highlands Radio.

I mean, as far as, and we started singing as a family, the Simmons family. And we traveled a lot of places to promote Arkansas and the Folk Center once it was here. And we also entertained a lot in our home, you know, too. But so I would say Mom was more the influence as far as my instrument playing. And, but they were both always very supportive. They always encouraged me and said, you know, you've got a good voice and you can play these instruments. But they never said, like, you're the best there is and you're the, you know, I mean, they were realistic that they were very even in that, you know, and we had a lot of wonderful times. You know, not many kids get to spend that much time and have that kind of relationship with their mom and dad. So from the age 5 till I was 21, we traveled and played as the Simmons family all those years. No.

0: Thank you very much.
1: I always say I'm always ready for a potluck. You know, you've got your spoons and you can eat. And, you know, I say, you know, they're never out of tune. You never break a string. So they're just a real easy instrument. And if I don't include one in whatever I do, people are like, why didn't you play the spoons? It's very unique. And I started when I was about 16. I actually drove my mom crazy because I would clack, clack, clack to any kind of music around the house. She was so glad when I finally got to where I could hold them and I wouldn't be slinging them in the floor. And, you know, so I had a very patient mother. And are great on some songs. They are not needed on every song, no doubt. And, you know, it's like in a show, if you can just put a tune or two and give that little pop of that, it's plenty and it's good. But people would get tired of it if they heard that clacking all the time.

Thanks, Aubrey. Let's finish up this week's show with some more songs from Pam Setzer. Most often when you see Pam perform here at the Ozark Folk Center State Park, she's with her band, Leatherwoods, which was started years ago by her mother, Jean Jennings. Leatherwoods includes Pam on guitar and dulcimer, Teresa Johns on bass, Danny Dozier on guitar, and Roger Fountain playing fiddle. Here they are with a good old song, When the Wagon Was New.

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0: How about spoon speed?
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2: 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I hope you've enjoyed this week's show. I'll be back next week with more good music and folklore from the Ozark Mountains. Until then, this is Dave Smith. See you next week.
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0: 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I'm Annie Laurie Gaylor.
1: And I'm Dan Barker. And this is radio for the rest of us. Annie Laurie and I are co-presidents of the Freedom From Religion Foundation. This is the August 20th, 2026 episode of Free Thought Radio, recording in the Stephen Uhl Friendly Atheist Studio in Free Thought Hall, which is our national headquarters in Madison, Wisconsin.
0: Yes, we have had to enlarge our headquarters a decade ago because our staff grew so much, because our membership grew so much. We're FFRF, the Freedom From Religion Foundation, is the nation's largest association of freethinkers. That means atheists, agnostics, secular humanists. Maybe you don't want to use a label, but you're not superstitious. You do not believe in devils or gods or
1: miracles
0: or prayer, etc. And we have over 40,000 members in North America, and we work as a state church watchdog to protect the constitutional principle of separation between religion and government, which is under siege, and we would love to have your support. You can sign up, only $40 a year, at ffrf.org.
1: And we have a special treat today. Representative Jared Huffman, the first openly non-religious member of the current Congress and co-founder of the Congressional Freethought Caucus, has written an amazing book. It's just out. It's called No Prophets, P-R-O-P-H-E-T-S, No Prophets, The Fight to Save Democracy from Christian Nationalism. And in the second half of today's show, we're going to hear part of an exclusive FFRF interview of Huffman by none other than the unabashed atheist Ron Reagan. They'll be talking about the new book. This will be a true meeting of the minds.
0: And before that, FFRF's digital communications manager, Rowan Hahn, will tell us about a new show that FFRF is producing for young freethinkers. And by the way, this is the August 20th show. We're about to celebrate the 106th anniversary of woman's suffrage. The 19th Amendment passed in 1920 on August 26th, and it was imperfectly enforced. Of course, Native Americans didn't even become citizens until 1924. The poll taxes, the racism, segregation, but it was still a huge victory for democracy, for women's rights, fomented by the agnostic Elizabeth Cady Stanton. And in Wisconsin, where we're based, we're very proud that Wisconsin was the first state to ratify the 19th Amendment.
1: Wow.
0: So this is a very important election year, important midterms, a lot of voter suppression, so we have to get out that vote.
1: So women have the vote now, use it.
0: That's right.
1: Now, speaking of history, this week is the anniversary of the birth on August 22nd, 1862, of the French composer Claude Debussy. He was the originator of what's been called musical impressionism. Debussy practiced no religion. He once said, quote, "I have made mysterious nature my religion." Listen for some of Debussy's music during today's show, including his most recognizable piece, Clair de Lune, along with La Mer, Rhapsody for Saxophone, and Gardens in the Rain, which this last piece is played by Jared Dunn on our Steinway piano right here in Freethought Hall.
0: And this week on FFRF's YouTube show, Secular Spotlight, my co-host, Dan, along with our IT director, Scott Nickelbein, discuss the important legacy of the great agnostic Robert Greene Ingersoll. Ingersoll was one of the most well-known men of the 19th century, a writer and orator in his day, a political star, but he doesn't get talked about enough these days, even though he has left an enduring legacy of reason, writings, and witticisms.
1: So on the show, we were joined by Paul Staub, professor of communication studies at Vanderbilt University, who had this to say about the impact that Ingersoll had on religious communities.
2: You could go to an Ingersoll lecture and leave there still believing what you sort of felt compelled to believe, while also saying, yeah, you know what? Sometimes the church does have too much power, or the government has too much power. And we need to be allowed, as democratic Americans at this time in American history, we need to be allowed to think for ourselves.
0: So watch that episode on FFRF's YouTube channel. Look for the Secular Spotlight playlist. New episodes are posted Tuesday late afternoons.
1: And now there's also a new episode of We Dissent, the only podcast hosted exclusively by women constitutional lawyers discussing state-church separation, which the Freedom From Religion Foundation co-sponsors. Our deputy legal director, Liz Covell, is one of the hosts.
0: The latest episode recaps major Supreme Court decisions in the 2025-2026 term, focusing on cases involving religious liberty, LGBTQ plus rights, reproductive rights, and public education. Here's a clip from that episode during which co-host Rebecca Markert points out a glaring double standard in how the court treats government regulation of professional speech. This is involving a discussion of the case Childs versus Salazar.
3: This is all just a play on words here. So that's hypocrisy number one. And then the second hypocrisy that I'll point out is that you're pretending that you're not restricting or compelling speech in any other contexts, especially the abortion context. You guys were exactly on the opposite side of this 20 years ago. And really, it just doesn't matter as long as the outcome is what Christian nationalists want. And they got it, unfortunately, in this case.
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1: Now, in the news, House Speaker Mike Johnson released an ominous video on X this week perpetuating fears of communism. His video doesn't mention New York City Mayor Zohran Mamdani by name, but it shows Mamdani's face multiple times along with footage of North Korea.
0: Yeah, in the post, Johnson repeats his chronic Christian nationalist disinformation claim that America was founded on the idea that our rights come from God, not the government. Or, you know, not from we the people, really. Johnson, the guy who's only two heartbeats away from the presidency, adds that radical Democrats are supposedly embracing crazy communist policies. Nobody's talking about communism except MAGA, Christian nationalist extremists. But it's part of a nationwide smear campaign to paint any Muslim politician as radical communist, even if they don't use any of their religion to influence their policies. Here's part of what Speaker Johnson says in that video.
4: In our declaration that we just celebrated 250 years on July 4th, the nation's creed, as you hear me talk about all the time, the second paragraph, we hold these truths to be self-evident that all men are created equal. Our rights come from our Creator God. They do not come from the government. The communists believe the opposite. They believe the state is God. The state is the one that gives you all your rights. And you know what? The state can also take those rights away. And that's exactly what happens. It's inevitable.
0: Well, who wants to take our rights away are Christian nationalists like Speaker of the House Mike Johnson.
1: Who would have thought we'd return to the days of the Red Scare?
0: Yeah.
1: I mean, really.
0: Well, and again, someone who's never read our Constitution and doesn't even know there's no God in it. So the big news for the Freedom From Religion Foundation and for state church separation this week is that FFRF, along with a legal coalition including the ACLU and Americans United, is asking the U.S. Supreme Court to block a Texas law requiring every public school classroom to display a Protestant version of the Ten Commandments out of the Bible. We filed a request for cert, as it's known, for the High Court to hear our appeal. It involves more than two dozen religious and non-religious families from 22 school districts whom the law pressures to conform to the state's preferred religious beliefs. The state should not have a religious belief, first of all. It interferes with parents' right to guide their own children's religious or non-religious upbringing. Many of the plaintiffs are not religious. Our appeal follows a narrow Fifth Circuit decision allowing the displays, despite a 1980 Supreme Court ruling striking down a nearly identical Kentucky law. And by the way, that case was brought by FFRF lifetime member William Cameron Stone. So we're very grateful to him.
1: Stone versus Graham.
0: Well, it wasn't named for him, just a coincidence. This showdown at the High Court was inevitable because several states besides Texas are passing these theocratic laws coercing students from kindergarten through 12th grade to be in classrooms, all of which contain biblical edicts, music class, art class, you name it. As FFRF always points out, you have only to examine the first commandment, thou shalt have no other gods before me, to see how it is the antithesis of the First Amendment, which allows free exercise of religion.
1: We'll be keeping you posted on developments, and we really greatly appreciate your support of FFRF in helping to make possible our involvement in this nationally momentous litigation. Now, for a victory, an FFRF victory, we've made certain that future staff events in the Douglas County School System in Douglasville, Georgia, will not be treated like a church meeting. A nearly three-hour mandatory convocation featured the superintendent preaching about God, quoting Bible verses, alongside gospel music. And this left the non-religious employees feeling pressured and uncomfortable. So they contacted FFRF, and our staff attorney, Sammy Lawrence, sent a firm letter to Superintendent Trent North pointing out the unconstitutionality of that event. We're pleased to report that FFRF has secured a commitment that future staff events will be free from religious coercion. The district's legal representative sent us a message assuring us that the superintendent now understands church-state requirements. The preaching will not happen again.
0: We've had, over the years, so many violations out of Douglas County, and there was even a lawsuit that we knew the plaintiffs who were getting religion out of the marching band. So it is, the fight continues to educate. In other FFRF news, FFRF is urging North Carolina officials to officially abandon plans for a state-funded monument honoring evangelical preacher and Christian nationalist Billy Graham. It was included in the state budget without public input or debate, no sunlight. And the Capitol grounds should not be used to honor a purely religious figure whose career included promoting not only evangelical Christianity, but controversial positions against atheists, LGBTQ people, and other marginalized groups. Billy Graham should be honored by churches, private organizations, but a government monument would improperly elevate one religious leader above the diverse population of North Carolina. And Billy Graham did so much harm in urging passage of the National Day of Prayer, which FFRF had a very brave fight to defeat, where he said he wanted to bring everybody in Congress to their knees in deference to Jesus Christ. And that national act still stands.
1: Now over to New Jersey. FFRF is pushing back against a federal lawsuit from the Fellowship of Christian Athletes, which claims that a New Jersey school district improperly restricted adults from participating in its religious student clubs. We did ask the district to follow the Federal Equal Access Act, which requires religious clubs to be student-initiated and student-led, and bars outside adults from regularly directing or participating in them. We never sought to stop Christian students from forming or participating in their own club. The Fellowship of Christian Athlete lawsuit wrongly portrays our effort to enforce those safeguards as an attack on the Christian students, when the real issue is preventing an outside religious ministry from conducting religious activities with public school students.
0: So that was that's the Beckett Fund, which is a Roman Catholic Christian nationalist outfit, taking that case on behalf of FCA. Fellowship of Christian Athletes. Please take a moment to make your public comment now in support of a long overdue memorial to founder Thomas Paine in Washington, D.C. Your endorsement will help preserve the full story of the founding of the United States and Paine's rightful place in that history. You can make your comment to the National Capital Memorial Advisory Commission. It's called NCMAC, which helps to advance memorials in Washington, D.C. And that comment period is open now through September 10th, but don't wait, do it now, and spread the word to other Paine aficionados. Your support is a tangible way to celebrate the 250th anniversary of Paine's release of the pamphlet Common Sense, which fomented the Revolutionary Rebellion, and of the American Crisis that came out in December, 250 years ago, which fortified patriot soldiers. Without Paine, a champion of democracy who actually named our nation the United States of America would not exist. And of course, he wrote The Age of Reason. So to briefly, which was a criticism of revealed religions, and that's why he hasn't been honored. So to briefly indicate your support of a Thomas Paine memorial, you can share what you why you think pain deserves lasting recognition. You could briefly explain what the memorial means to you or would mean to you. You can include your favorite pain quote. It's helpful to express your intent to visit the memorial when it's up, or what you believe its educational impact will be on the 27 million visitors every year to Washington, D.C. Even a sentence or two in support of the Payne Memorial will make a meaningful difference. So how do you do that? The link is up at FFRF Action Fund site. 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Scroll down on the homepage to find the featured action alert about helping to get a Payne Memorial up in Washington, D.C.
1: We have to take a break, but when we come back, we're going to hear about a new show called Underzealous, which is aimed at Gen Z freethinkers. Then we will hear Ron Reagan interview Representative Jared Huffman about his new book, No Profits.

0: Hi, I'm Don Ardell, a life member of FFRF and promoter of Real Wellness Lifestyles. 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
2: And welcome back. I'm Dan Barker.
3: I'm Annie Laurie Gaylor. And we are very excited to announce a new program produced by the Freedom From Religion Foundation called Underzealous. It's going to be on YouTube and Free Thought TV, and it is aimed at younger, everyday atheists and agnostics.
2: And the show is hosted by our digital communications manager, Rowan Hahn, and designed to connect with Gen Z audiences. The first two episodes are available now, and on the first episode, they talk with someone named Key about the process of unlearning abstinence-only sex education.
4: My parents are both non-religious. My mom's big feminist. Mm-hmm. And she was very much always throughout my life being like, hey, if you want children and that happens for you, that's cool. But like, if you end up not having them and you don't want them, that's also good. Like, both of those are options for your life. And that was made very clear for me for like a very young age. And I just kept that. And it honestly has made me have a very normal relationship with people, because I wasn't ever expecting us to get married or have children. I was just expecting to like enjoy my time with them.
5: Oh my goodness, I think I envy that. Not having every interaction with someone of the opposite sex be, so, do y'all like each other? Are you gonna give each other promise rings?
3: So that's a clip, and this is being produced and co-hosted by Rowan Hahn, and we have Rowan in studio with us. Welcome to Free Thought Radio. I think this is your first time on Free Thought Radio.
4: Yeah, I've never been on the radio show.
3: Yeah, it's about time. So tell us about the show.
2: Yeah, why is it called Underzealous? What does that mean?
4: Well, we kind of started wanting to make it because there's a lot of shows and podcasts out there that are aimed at my age for like Christians. And I wasn't really seeing a lot of like non-religious content made for people my age. And I love talking about religion with people. I think it's so fascinating, especially like how exactly people are not religious is really different from each other. Like what exactly their beliefs are, although they're all under the same umbrella, they're pretty different. And so being able to talk with people who are also my age, kind of talking about our experiences with religion and like what our thoughts are on spirituality, just sounded like something that would be very interesting, and hopefully other people would find it interesting too. And we give more of a voice to kind of this younger generation.
2: So underzealous means like
4: not very religious.
3: And I love that you're filming it in our library.
4: Yeah, we wanted to have a little cozy spot.
3: Yeah.
4: Have a little bit more intimate of a conversation.
2: So who was Key that we just listened to?
4: Key is actually a friend of mine, and we talk a lot about religion together because we're both atheists, and they're from a very small town in Texas, and so they had a very kind of unique upbringing because of that. Yeah.
3: So how many episodes will there be? How often will they be released?
4: The first season is 8 episodes. It's going to be released every other Wednesday, but there are 2 episodes out right now.
3: And who else will you be hearing from in the future?
4: It's a mix of staff members, a couple of people just from around the office who had interesting things to say, and a couple of just staff members' friends who are non-religious in different kinds of ways.
3: We have a lot of young staff members, and
4: sometimes we
3: don't know that much. You know, their jobs may not be the communications or whatever. So I'm really looking forward to seeing those episodes especially.
2: Yeah, well, I can tell my grandkids about the show now, right?
4: Yeah, hopefully.
2: Yeah, they're 20-somethings, and they're just like you. They're underzealous, I guess.
4: Yeah, I'm hoping people, it resonates with people who are my age. But I hope older people can also watch it and like kind of understand the younger generation's perspective on these things. Yeah.
3: Well, we are very pleased that you're doing this because our membership does tend to the older side.
4: Yeah,
3: and we love them, but we want to bring in and appeal to younger people. And can you tell us more about your generation and religion and those who are atheists? Do you have any thoughts on how they approach coming out as atheists or what's important to them?
4: I found that I think it's really interesting talking to older people about their opinions because they had to like fight a lot more than people in my generation do. Because a lot of us were just kind of like, parents were either kind of like, didn't really go to church, and they just kind of gave up on religion. And it's a very interesting gap that like religion is just not very important and has never been very important in a lot of people my age. Is like our lives, whereas it was much more present, you know, say like 40 years ago.
2: Oh, yeah. There were fewer freethinkers 40 years ago in the country.
3: Yeah, that's very interesting. And so, I mean, I think indifference to religion or it isn't important in your life is great, but do you think that there's any concern that that they are not using all their critical faculties about religion, that they haven't really examined it, or do you feel they all have thought it through?
4: I think it's definitely a mix. You know, some people just like haven't even really considered it. And then, yeah, I have a couple friends, you know, who grew up in more smaller, more religious places who, you know, have a lot of opinions on it. I do know all my friends are fairly concerned about current, you know, like FFRF's work of like having more religion being introduced into state policies, especially since a lot of us went through school in a way that like was fairly non-religious. And to see it now suddenly introduced
3: That's
4: has been
3: good.
4: Upsetting for us.
3: That's what we want to hear.
2: Well, thank you, Rowan. This is an interesting enterprise you're embarking on.
3: And YouTube and, of course, Free Thought TV, which is FFRF's app. Thank you very much.
4: Yeah, thank you for having me on.
2: Stay tuned. After the break, we're going to hear Ron Reagan interview Representative Jared Huffman about his new book, No Prophets.

0: Hello, this is Janine Garofalo. Are you tired of right-wing politicians who desperately want to impose their religious beliefs on the rest of us? 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
3: I'm Annie Laurie Gaylor. Last Saturday, the Freedom From Religion Foundation hosted an exclusive interview for our members with U.S. Representative Jared Huffman about his new, exciting new book, No Profits, The Fight to Save Democracy from Christian Nationalism. It was released just this week. We got to do the interview before the release. The interview, conducted by Ron Reagan, was introduced by FFRF's Regional Governmental Affairs Manager, Mickey Dollins.
4: I'm Mickey Dollins, FFRF's Regional Government Affairs Manager and State Representative from Oklahoma's 93rd House District. Christian nationalism is no longer a fringe concern. Its influence shows up in our legislatures, our public schools, our courts, and throughout our federal government. At FFRF, confronting that threat and defending the constitutional principle that government must remain secular is central to our work. That's also the subject of a much-awaited, exciting new book by one of the nation's most prominent advocates for the separation of state and church. No Profits, The Fight to Save Democracy from Christian Nationalism. We're especially pleased that the book's author, U.S. Representative Jared Huffman, chose FFRF and our members and supporters for this special conversation ahead of its release. And we couldn't think of anyone better to join the only identified atheist and humanist in Congress than the unabashed atheist, Ron Reagan, FFRF's longtime spokesperson. Representative Huffman represents California's 2nd Congressional District in the U.S. House of Representatives. He is co-founder and co-chair of the Congressional Freethought Caucus, which promotes public policy based on reason, science, and moral values while protecting the secular character of our government. And interviewing Representative Jared Huffman today is someone who probably needs very little introduction to an FFRF audience. Ron Reagan is a broadcaster, author, and provides political and news commentary on Substack at ronpreagan.substack.com. He is the familiar face and voice behind FFRF's iconic Unabashed Atheist TV commercial. Millions of Americans have heard Ron declare that he's not afraid of burning in hell, helping FFRF bring free thought and non-belief into living rooms across the country. Ron and Rep. Huffman, welcome. The conversation is yours.
5: Appreciate it very much. And Representative Jared Huffman, thank you so much for joining us. And congratulations on the book, No Profits, The Fight to Save Democracy from Christian Nationalism. But I wanted to start out with just a little bit of your personal story, how you moved from believer to non-believer, and in particular, in the context of a political career. That's a very daring thing. In 2017, you came out as a non-believer. Can you tell us a little about that?
6: Yeah, I came out when I was already a sitting member of Congress, so that was pretty unusual. But the long odyssey that led me from being a devout Christian to being a public humanist in Congress started in Independence, Missouri. I grew up there. That was the world headquarters of a branch of the Mormon Church called the Reorganized Church of Jesus Christ of Latter-day Saints. It's now called the Community of Christ. And I was very religious. It was until I was, you know, my early 20s. I was ordained into the priesthood of that church. But as a student at UC Santa Barbara, I had some events in my life, including the death of my dad, that just led me to start questioning not so much the moral framework I had grown up with, but the supernatural stuff, the existence of an intercessory God and all of these other things that I had taken on faith. And it stopped working for me. So that's a hard thing for people who grow up deeply religious. And I spent many years drifting and seeking and trying to figure this stuff out, and ultimately came to realize that all of the good stuff I liked about the religion I grew up with was just the universal values that exist from all faith perspectives and with an awful lot of non-believers. Just be good people and live life here and now in this only planet that we have. And that's kind of humanism. That is the label I came to embrace, and that makes me a bit of an oddball in national politics.
5: An oddball publicly, but I suspect that there are many members of Congress, many people in the government, and we can ignore the president for the moment, who of course hasn't a religious bone in his body. but there must be more who just can't take the brave step that you did.
6: There are many, actually. I don't know if it quite mirrors, you know, the data on the population writ large, where a little over 30% of folks are non-religious. But it's probably close to that in the Democratic caucus, at least. Mm-hmm. The Republicans are kind of a Christian monolith, right? They, you have to be, because Christian nationalism is so fused into their party and their political identity these days. But I think we all know many of them are fakers, and I would bet if I could that a lot of them don't really believe.
5: Well, let's jump into Jan 6, which was a big moment, I think, for you. I have to confess that before I read your book, I didn't think of Jan 6 as a religious event. I saw it as a sort of, you know, demented, quasi-political event inspired by this traitor who's sitting in the White House right now. But you saw it differently. You picked up on the signs that this actually was a religious event as well. Tell us about that.
6: Yeah, thanks, Ron. And that's why I opened the book with January 6th as it happened. I did observe all of these symbols and these practices of religious worship, the blowing of shofars. These were central elements of the January 6th insurrection. But in real time, I don't think even I appreciated just how steeped in Christian nationalism this coup was. This was a Christian coup. And religion scholars and experts on this stuff were pointing it out from the jump. Folks like Dr. Matthew Taylor. But most of the country kind of looked away and didn't see the religion in the insurrection. And as I delved into it more after January 6th, you know, I came to believe, yes, this was a lot about Trump, but it was perhaps even more so about this Christian nationalist movement. This was a very religious event.
5: You wrote that January 6th should have been a national wake-up call. Instead, America, including many of my colleagues in Congress, whom the mob wanted to kill, went back to sleep. Why did the January 6th Commission ignore the Christian nationalist element?
6: So this is a really an untold story. It comes down to one person, Liz Cheney. There was a bipartisan select committee tasked with telling the complete story of this insurrection, how it happened, who planned it, how it unfolded, really preserving that for history and even for the Department of Justice so that there could be accountability. And there were criminal referrals that came out of the select committee's investigation and report. But in that 845-page comprehensive report, nothing about Christian nationalism. And that was not an accident. In fact, the evidence was everywhere. There were witnesses who talked about it. There were depositions. There was all sorts of documentary and photographic and video evidence. And the staff team that prepared the draft of that report talked about all of it. And really, Christian nationalism was a significant part of what they had written up. Liz Cheney vetoed it and ordered all of it erased. She did not want to offend conservative Christians. And there was pushback, even from the other Republican, Adam Kinzinger, himself an evangelical, but she wouldn't budge. She wasn't having it. And so it was a great disservice, I believe, to the country. We missed an opportunity to name and confront this movement at a time when we could still perhaps knock it down and put it in its place. But they were allowed to just move right on. And today they are bigger and stronger than ever.
5: We tend to think of Liz Cheney as sort of a hero, like Adam Kinzinger on the right, somebody who stood up to President Trump and ultimately sacrificed her political career. So I'm sort of surprised to hear that she wasn't willing to go to the mat there. Is this about her personal belief, or did she
6: We may never know. I think people speculate that she may have had presidential ambition at that time. She may have thought that, you know, the fever had broken on Trump and MAGA and that she would have a chance to run and get the nomination in the 2024 election. And she didn't want to offend right-wing Christians and Fox News in that regard. So she was fine with a report that called out Roger Stone and the militia movement and all these other elements of right-wing extremism. But it says something that she didn't want to pick a fight with conservative Christians. That sort of speaks to just how deeply ingrained this movement is in Republican politics right now. But it also speaks to, you know, what I call Christian privilege. Basically, our cultural reflex to not scrutinize, much less criticize anything that purports to be Christian. As I write in the book, we've kind of got a Bible-sized blind spot when it comes to Christian extremism and Christian violence. We're pretty good at calling out Muslims, but when it comes to Christians, we look away.
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4: Moving on to this idea of Christian nationalism as being not just a religious movement, but a political movement. What are the mechanisms behind this? What enables this movement to exist as it does in D.C.?
5: Yeah, I think the superpower for this movement is the way they have fused very intense and authentic, for many of them, religious belief that gives them a passion and an intensity. But right into the machine of Republican politics. And the truth is, these huge radical pastors, these self-declared prophets, that's why I called the book No Prophets, with millions of followers, they can activate folks across the political landscape on a moment's notice, folks that will show up and do the things they ask them to do because this is their religious duty. And there's nothing else like that in American politics. It is a huge part of their power. And of course, Trump figured that out and locked these guys in to the MAGA movement. He placed a huge bet on what had previously been seen as this fringe group of prophetic Christians, mostly evangelicals, charismatic evangelicals. But they were on the rise for years and years as the rest of Christianity kind of shrank and people were leaving churches. These folks were growing and getting stronger. And Trump did figure that out. And it's a huge part of how he won in 2016.
4: I can't believe that any of these people, though, are actually fooled into thinking that Donald Trump is really one of them. How does the sort of prophetic tradition play into this? What sort of a figure do they see him being, a role playing in this?
5: Yeah, I mean, most of us would scratch our heads and, you know, just be incredulous that anyone would see Donald Trump as a quasi-religious figure, but they do. They really do. And it does go back to that 2016 campaign and a relationship that Donald Trump had with one of these prophetic Christians, Paula White, who at the time was kind of a rock star in evangelical Christianity. She had a show, The Paula White Show. It was called like the Oprah of Christianity. And Trump loved her because he saw that, you know, she was platinum blonde and very telegenic and charismatic. So they became fast friends, and she opened the door to this group of prophets known as the New Apostolic Reformation. It was a low point for this movement because the Obergefell decision had just come down from the Supreme Court, legalizing same-sex marriage. They were devastated by that, and they wanted a bully, basically, something new to take Republicans to a stronger fight for a conservative Supreme Court. Paula White convinced them that Donald Trump was their guy. And they came up with this prophecy that Donald Trump was being chosen by God as the new King Cyrus, Cyrus being a pagan figure in the Bible who liberated the Jews in a very unlikely way. And this prophecy just went viral throughout evangelical Christianity. So yeah, to us on the outside, it looks insane. It looks like madness. It looks like no one could seriously believe it. But if you are steeped in this religious belief and all of the prophets that you follow are telling you, this is it. God is doing it again, and we need to get on board. You do what they say. That's what happened. It's a big part of how Donald Trump became president of the United States.
4: I want to touch on the Christian Zionism in just a bit, but this is not, I gather, a monolithic movement. there are at least three different main factions here. And seems to me that's sort of a chink in the armor. What are those factions? Who represents them? And what do they want?
5: Yeah, you're right. They're held together kind of awkwardly right now by Donald Trump, because, as you say, he's not religious. So they each sort of think of him as their guy. But there are fault lines there, and there are differences theologically and stylistically and otherwise. So the one I just mentioned, the prophetic Christians, is the biggest. They are the most dangerous. This is spearheaded by the New Apostolic Reformation. The other two, you can identify with some of their high-profile power players. Radical traditionalist Catholics, think Nick Fuentes is a pretty good example of this. Sort of the modern day equivalent of Father Coughlin from a century ago, the radical Catholic priest who was pro-Hitler and deeply anti-Semitic and bigoted in every way and hated democracy. Yeah, those folks are going strong. The third, then, I mentioned the prophetic Christians, the charismatic evangelicals, the rad treads. Then there is the group called the Theobros. And I love that nickname because it really captures just the manosphere swagger of this group. Pete Hegseth is part of this subculture of Christian nationalism. It is Protestant, but it's not charismatic. It's the denomination is called the Communion of Reformed Evangelical Churches, led by a very radical guy in Idaho by the name of Doug Wilson. Not the Beach Boys Doug Wilson, but another Doug Wilson. Yeah.
4: Where are the points of contention here for these three groups? Because they don't all have the same agenda. Where's the friction?
5: The friction. So they really don't like each other at the end of the day. They share this, okay? They all believe in a form of Christian supremacy. Their theology teaches them in different forms that their religious duty is to establish Christian dominion. So, you know, the radical traditionalist Catholics do that through what's called integralism, Catholic integralism, the belief that you should have something like Franco's Spain or the Roman Catholic Empire of centuries ago, where the church was really pushing all of its agenda through a dictator. That's their model, right? Then you've got the Theobros, who believe their duty is to build Christendom. These are theological nuanced differences, right? But the belief is that you build Christendom and then there will be the second coming at the end of that, somewhere along the way. And then you've got these charismatics who are in a red hot hurry. They believe that they've got to create this calamity that will bring about the second coming of Christ quickly, and that we are near the end time. So there's a real urgency to the way they approach all of this. And each of them thinks the other people are like somewhere between heretics and demons. So they're very absolutist in these beliefs.
4: That last one, of course, is especially disturbing because they literally want to bring on the end times. So disaster for them is like good news.
5: Very exhilarating. Pandemics, wars, conflict in the Middle East, especially because they are steeped in Christian Zionism and they interpret all of these prophecies that sort of center Israel in that prophetic arc toward the second coming. I write about this in one of the chapters in the book, how Christian Zionism has really taken hold in our foreign policy.
4: You do wonder how they get away with it. How is it that they aren't being called out daily for this sort of stuff? Again, the FFRF, of course, does great work about this, but it's you know, one organization and it's not, you know, right there in Washington all the time. Why aren't more Democrats more in their face about this?
5: I think most Democrats don't want to pick a fight with any aspect of Christianity. You're immediately going to be branded anti-religious or anti-Christian. And I have a little bit of acquired immunity to that kind of backlash as the open infidel in Congress that I am. They've already called me every name in the book. I feel somewhat liberated to just tackle this stuff head on and call it as I see it.
2: That is U.S. Representative Jared Huffman, the only openly non-religious member of Congress. Well, I think there might be a few who are joining him, and he's telling Ron Reagan about his new book, No Profits, The Fight to Save Democracy from Christian Nationalism. And it was a true meeting of the minds. The entire hour-long interview was thrilling, and you will be able to watch that entire interview soon on FFRF's YouTube channel and on Freethought TV, our app. And you can order Huffman's new book, No Profits, at FFRF's bookstore at FFRF.org. But Dan, we are hosting both Representative Jared Huffman and Ron Reagan at our 49th annual convention, and that takes place in Milwaukee at the Baird Center Thursday, October 15th, Friday, October 16th, Saturday, October 17th. And Huffman, Representative Huffman, will be the opening speaker on Thursday night, and Ron Reagan will be the closing keynoter on Saturday.
3: Will there be a book signing for the book?
2: There'll be book signing for Representative Huffman, and also Mickey Dolenz, who did such a good job emceeing that, who's the seated member of Oklahoma, will be doing an early bird workshop on Thursday about how to talk to legislators. You will actually get to learn from a legislator what works. And there's a host of wonderful other speakers that we have. Percival Everett, who won a Pulitzer for the very irreverent book James, a retelling of Huckleberry Finn. Jennifer Welch of I've Had It. She's going to talk about I've Had It with Christian Nationalism and more. So go to our website under events to look for that. And that's our show for today.
3: We want to say hello to listeners, to WOOM in Philadelphia, to WZML in Bryn Mawr, to WIDFM and WMUULP in Madison, Wisconsin, to WADR Community Radio in Janesville, Wisconsin. 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In Eugene, Oregon, hello to listeners to KEPW. In Silver City, New Mexico, GMCR/KURU. And then WOOL, Black Sheep Radio in Bellows Falls, Vermont. 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
1: The Federal Communications Act of 1934 says that the airwaves belong to the people. 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
5: The WOOL studio is powered entirely by renewable, hydro-generated electricity that comes directly from the dam on the historic Bellows Falls Canal, a few hundred feet from our front door.

Hey, welcome to Words and Music. I am Renee Need over here behind Mic One. Good to be with you. Yeah, let me tell you up front that the last 6 minutes of the show are reserved for Phil Rizzuto. And if you don't know Phil Rizzuto, the scooter, well, you didn't grow up in my house, which means you may or may not be a New York Yankees fan. And that's okay. That's okay. It's okay. It's okay. Also, if you didn't grow up in my house, it means you missed out on my mom's meatloaf, and that's tragic. But at the last 6 minutes of the show, you'll get your meatloaf. There's your spoiler alert. It's still summer. We're going to hear it. Today's show is titled New York Yankees, which probably contains a little bit of controversy, and there's that. It's a thing I bring. We started with Joe Jackson, ballplayer, right? His cheerleader song, Go For It, and he's not wrong. If Babe Ruth can hit a home run, so can you. If Joe Jackson can sing an optimistic song, anything is possible. Here's a thing I know about the New York Yankees now that I did an internet search, minus AI. The current manager, Aaron Boone, I bet you didn't even know that. Anyway, before Aaron Boone was the manager, Aaron Boone was a player. And you know, baseball is one of the few jobs where it's okay to call a human being by a number instead of their name. And A. Aaron's number was this.

0: the corner, no, no. I know where the nearest edge is inside of your heart. But she didn't pay a dollar tonight. I know where the razor's edge is inside of your heart.
1: Motown.
0: It's not even 5 feet. Well, if you're gonna make it right, you're surely gonna end up wrong.
1: You don't look like Martha the Vandellas.
0: Oh, she's gonna start it all over again. Somebody get her out of here. Electricity comes from other planets.
1: It's not that bad a solo. Four times.
0: Oh!
1: It's pretty together.
0: You can't stay here. You didn't say.

0: at all offensive. Lock the door. Don't carry on at infinite length, my dear. The Pope in the Silver Castle.
1: Is that awful?
2: Hey,
0: oh, that's fine. That's
2: you
0: it.
2: Want a booth?
3: This is Black Sheep Radio. I am Renee Need, and who is more New York Yankees than Lou Reed and or the Velvet Underground? Come on now. It's not that bad a solo. Before that, Steely Dan with a fine Colombian like Gio Urshela, a former New York Yankee. Today we are discussing the New York Yankees. And by the way, I watch the games with the sound off and WOOL radio on. Everybody wins, which is rare in sport and, statistically speaking, not possible. And I must pause for one fast second here to rant about the useless information that so often accompanies a baseball game. I know I am not alone when I say that no one cares. No one cares about the last time the Yankees had RISP with two outs on George Costanza bobblehead day with the number three hitter up at the plate. Give me silence and stop flaunting the fact that you have a mathematician on staff, right? Or maybe I'm alone in that belief. My opinion on that is over here. Yours may be over there. Over here, over there. Sounds like an unforced error.

Hey, welcome back to WOOLFMBFVT. We heard some Dr. Dog, and then what I believe are a couple of great walk-up songs. The Avid Brothers with Ain't No Man, and of course The Clash driving that Escalade back to Westfield after a home game. That feels like it tracks. So it was long ago, and it was far away, back when I didn't know what I was doing with my life, parenthetically. That could have been yesterday. But I found myself driving across New Mexico, and I happened upon a Little League game. This is Words and Music. I am Renee Need. And it was late in the day, and the game was just getting started, which makes sense, because it was too hot to play baseball during the day in New Mexico. And as night fell, a bunch of parents gathered around, pulled their cars around the field and turned on their headlights so that the kids could finish a proper night game. And that might just be the best night game I've ever been to. It didn't matter who we were. There were Fords, Chevys, Toyotas, pickups, sedans. We were all united by purpose. And it was beautiful. I believe I rooted because that is in my nature. I probably rooted for the underdog because that's a thing I'm about as well. Although maybe we are all the underdogs. But that night game in the desert, it was magic. It was magical, and it remains to this day magic.

Hey, let's talk about the seventh inning stretch. This is Words and Music, but first, we heard a little Warren Zevon up there, and Warren Zevon with Tom Petty on backing vocals. Okay, the seventh inning stretch. All right, mind you, I don't think you realize that while you're watching, the players have been playing, and you've just been sitting and snacking. Yelling does not count as cardio. If it did, I would be so fit. And that is totally unsport-related. It's just sometimes people don't listen. So, what I want to say about the seventh inning stretch is that were we to have a song that encouraged the actual stretching, well, I think our bodies would thank us. And wait, I can hear the bleacher creatures from here yelling, "Stretch this! Get out of here!"

Let's shout it out. Mary Ellen, Erin, Roger, Amy, Evan, Tommaso, Robert, Karen, Cindy, Kevin, Scott, Rochelle, Lenny, Sharon, Luann, and where are my future Yankee fans at? Aubrey! You know Derek Jeter's number was number two. Two, two, two, two. Dun, dun,

Hey, here's a little PSA about the benefits of exercise. Some of the benefits happen right after a session of moderate to vigorous physical activity. Benefits include improved thinking or cognition, reduced short-term feelings of anxiety. While regular physical activity can help keep your thinking, learning, and judgment skills sharp, it can also reduce your risk of depression and anxiety and help you sleep better. Dr. James, please.

Hey, you know, there was a New York Yankees farm team in Oneonta, New York, when I lived out that way. And I don't want to name drop, but Bernie Williams, classically trained guitarist. Jorge Posada, I think A-Rod might have rehabbed there for a bit. And Don Mattingly learned to coach Donnie baseball. Ooh, hey, the park was beautiful. Wooden bleachers, great french fries. And small enough that when you yelled, "Hey, ump, get your eyes checked," somebody else down the row could yell, "Well, he's going to need a ride to the optometrist then." You know what? That might have been me. I could have yelled both of those things. And if you don't know who Don Mattingly is, that's okay. There's room for everyone here, even if you were raised incorrectly.

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Well, there's no crying in baseball. The Cure. Before that, Les Sans Culottes. And we started with Blondie. And now, it's the bottom of the ninth. And if you don't know this by now, here you go. It has been great hanging out with you. And until next time, choose your words carefully. Play your music loud.

can wait all night. What's it gonna be, boy? Yes or no? What's it gonna be, boy? Yes?

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it's a good life. And more than anything else, it's a good life here in Vermont. So all of us can sit back and relax. Unfortunately for you guys out there in Radio Land, I don't play any music, so you have to kind of listen to me talk. But we'll get through it, and hopefully if you have a pen or a pencil, you might pick up a couple of helpful tips on something that you've been thinking about. At least I hope so. I try to bring a variety of interesting factoids and some updates and different things, and love to talk with you, and let's get into it. Thanks for listening. Now, what's today? Today is a nice day, even though it started out very, very rainy, which I was extremely grateful for because, as everybody out there who has a little piece of a garden, boy, oh boy, we've been dying for some rain. So I don't care if I have to have an umbrella or if my hair gets all frizzy. I don't care. I'm happy to have the rain. But right now it seems pretty nice out, starting to dry up a little. So anyway, welcome aboard. And I don't know what's on your mind, but I have been thinking a bit about, I'll tell you in a second. First of all, I love to watch the birds. And I don't know about you guys, I haven't seen that many birds out lately. We do have several hummingbirds that buzz around our flower bushes and things like that. And we have some mockingbirds and a couple of birds, but not in the numbers that we have had them in. So I'm just wondering if they're starting to get ready to head south. It seems a bit early, but maybe it's not. I'm going to have to look up the different bird species and see what their migration patterns are. So if you're interested in the birds and where they are, where they're not, if you don't have a bird book at home, like a little bird encyclopedia or something, stop by your local library. They have all kinds of interesting nonfiction books that you can check out and study up on the topics and the areas of the world that you really are interested in. So I'm going to have to buckle down and get into my bird books and find out how come there's not a lot of birds out over this week. So we've got a Cornell publication called Living Bird that we get it, I guess, quarterly. And I'm going to pick out some snippets of information for you. Now, there's a feature in here that's going to talk about when evolution painted warblers yellow. Millions of years ago, rare hybridization events ignited the genetic sparks that contributed to the bright yellow colors of songbirds in the modern woods warbler family. So let's check that out, okay? Let's find out what happened. Okay. Well, this happened probably millions of years ago, but birders who love finding and documenting rarities have found that maybe a vagrant bird from a faraway place like Europe, how did it end up in the U.S.? Or did rare hybrid one in a million cross between birds of different species? And now in this modern era of digital photography and birding apps, it seems like birders are identifying and reporting strange new hybrids all the time. In September 2020, ornithologist Michael Anderson spotted a weird-looking warbler on the campus of the University of New Mexico. When he called in some fellow scientists to take a look at the odd bird, Jesse Williamson, then a grad student, now a zoology professor at the University of Wyoming, posted an eBird list describing the strangest warbler.
Many features strongly suggest that crazy plumage, abnormally for of a yellow color, but that neck face? No hypothesis is a great good fit yet for this ghost warbler. After visual analysis by several University of New Mexico students, the group concluded that the ghost warbler was the offspring from a northern yellow warbler mating with a black-throated blue warbler, a type of hybrid only reported once before, up in Quebec. Well, a couple of years earlier, a birder named Lowell Burkett had found an even rarer three-species hybrid in modern Pennsylvania, out in the western part of modern Pennsylvania. The offspring of a golden-winged, blue-winged warbler hybrid that had successfully mated with a chestnut-sided warbler. Burkett reached out to Dave Toews, then a postdoctoral researcher at the Cornell Lab of Ornithology, for help with identifying the hybrid, and the Toews netted the bird and obtained a blood sample for genetic testing to confirm its trifecta heritage. You know, this seems extremely detailed and difficult to put your finger on where these things come from and how they happen, but it's possible. You know, it's possible for the different bird species as well as other species to cross, like plants cross-pollinate. The birds certainly, you know, can commingle and make a new, not just color plumage, but they can change all kinds of identifying markers. So that makes it complicated when people are listing what birds they're seeing and tracing where they're migrating and so forth. It puts another wrinkle in the study. Well, let's see what happened. In December of 2025, a study from the Toews lab delved into the deep evolutionary history of Pearlidae hybridization. That's the kind of hybridization over millions of years among more than 100 species across this genera. So the research led by postdoctoral researcher Kevin Bennett and published in the journal PLOS Biology traced the path of genes involved in feather pigmentation as they jumped from species to species and genus to genus via rare hybridization events. One gene variant in particular, dubbed BCO2, may be part of the reason that some wood warblers today sport bright yellow hues. It turns out that some of these birds may have borrowed colors from their neighbors rather than evolving them independently, said Toews in a Penn State press release about this research. That means that some genetic funny business was going on with these warblers millions of years ago. It sounds like a really interesting detective story, so I'm not going to give you the answer. It's something you should think about, look into, and find out if it's happening with other species and how it changes. And they offer us a hypothetical example of how back crossing may have yielded a yellower color in the prairie warbler. It's very interesting. Yeah, okay. That's enough of that. It gets really scientific and detailed, and I don't think you want to do that on the radio. That's something you can look up and have fun with your own research. So there's more in here. Lots and lots of bird watching trips you can take. So if you're interested in birds, you might get in touch with the Cornell Living Bird.
That's a very good idea because, gosh, none of us have that much detailed information on these things. There's something good in the conservation area. There's some techniques of matchmaking that benefits farmers and birds. So let's see what they want to tell us about that and if it's something that we could take advantage of here in Vermont. It's, you know, when you work with nature instead of against it, I think farmers and people out in nature can get a lot further, just like with the beavers. Well, people have found that matchmaking benefits farmers and birds. There's a new model for facilitating habitat restoration on private lands called, of course, conservation speed dating. And that's creating a buzz and boosting efforts to connect the landowners with grant funding. So here's how it started. Speed dating has started. This kind of speed dating is about conservation, not romance. The events bring together technical service providing such as representatives from local soil and water conservation districts and the Farm Bureau, one of America's largest agricultural lobbying groups. Bring them together to meet with landowners and talk about the programs available to help them manage their lands while providing natural resources. Because protecting wildlife that inhabited on private lands is a big deal for conservation, because approximately 60% of the land in the United States, which is about 1.4 billion acres, is privately owned. And according to the 2013 State of the Bird Report, more than 100 bird species have 50% or more of their U.S. breeding population distributions on private lands. So if we get all the private land owners to cooperate with the naturalists and other farmers and everyone, you can benefit both the birds, the natural habitat, and also conserve resources for the farmers. So that is very helpful. Now, what else is there? I want to remind everybody about the fact that the Springfield Hospital's underwriting of adult day services in Springfield, which used to be held up on River Street, up at the strip mall near Black Rock, they're no longer operating that adult day, which has caused a huge vacuum in the services to people who are working, plus trying to care for an aging parent or a loved one who has perhaps some disabilities. So it's really sad, and I know that a lot of people who attend our memory cafes were a little bit left in the lurch to try to pick up a substitute for those hours of respite that they received from Adult Day, which is a great program. But evidently it was too expensive and they could not sustain it. And there is still Adult Day being provided in Brattleboro by the Gathering Place. Now, the Gathering Place in Brattleboro, you can look it up on Google. They do have some room available to bring in new clients. And it's fairly flexible. You know, you can do it part-time or every day, whatever your needs are. So you have to get in touch with The Gathering Place in Brattleboro. There are several places that are called The Gathering Place, but if you Google it, you have to do The Gathering Place in Brattleboro and find out if your loved one is on Medicaid, that insurance will pay for
at least part of the day facility. And they have great programs, wonderful environment, terrific staff members who truly enjoy interacting with the people who come. It's really like a clubhouse, you know. They have so much fun, and they do artwork, they do music, they have games, they have science, they have an indoor hydroponic garden, which is like a fold-out, multi-container setup. You can grow lettuce, all different things. And it's wonderful to see that right inside the facility. They have transportation, and they're highly rated in the state. And I think you should look into it. It's no obligation to find out their phone number, take a trip over there, make an appointment to have a look around and see it in action and determine if that would be of help to you, which of course, is there enough help out there for people who are caring for grown-ups in their family or their very close friends? There just isn't. So take advantage of this organization's ability to carefully and competently and in a wonderfully friendly way care for your loved one. You can sign up for 5 days a week. You can get transportation to and from. And if your loved one has a doctor's appointment while they're there, they can probably fix up the transportation for that as well. So, enough said. And we greatly miss the Springfield Hospital's adult day facility. And let's see what happens. I know that in Ludlow, the Black River Good Neighbors has 2 days a week, 2 days a month, the Memory Cafe, and that operates for about 2 hours on the second Monday and the second Thursday and the fourth Monday of each month. They're open. The session is from 11 to 1, but they do have the doors open at 10 because so many of the people know each other now. They really look forward to coming in and chit-chatting and catching up with each other. And it's very supportive, very friendly, and just wonderful. And the facilitator, Vicki, is amazing. She just loves people so much. She can't do enough. And they have lots of volunteers. And I encourage you to look into that as well. And Senior Solutions also offers several memory cafes. One up in White River Junction right now is very lightly attended, and I cannot figure out for the life of me why, because we have, through a grant from the Upper Valley Music Center, a wonderful music therapist, a wonderful, well-educated therapist from the White River Junction area who plays guitar and sings and makes everybody move while they're singing, and we have a wonderful time. We just do not get enough people every month to make it seem viable. It's over at the Bugby Senior Center, back in one of the activity rooms. It's free. There's no dress code. There's refreshments. It's just lovely. But I encourage, if you have friends or family up in the area who could use the service, have them come. You don't have to sign up. Doesn't cost anything. You just show up. Between 11 and 1, but we have moved it to 10 to 12 because the Bugby also does a community lunch. So if somebody comes to the Memory Cafe at 10 to 12, when they're at, before they go home, they could stop and have lunch in the communal dining room. It's very, very nice, very friendly. The Bugby does a great job as a senior center, and we're very thankful that they offer us the space to provide this service to people. But you can't provide a service if people don't come. So we've got to get the word out. Let's see. Oh, tomorrow there is a Memory Cafe in the American Legion in
Brattleboro, right there, right near the courthouse and the town office. There's the American Legion, 32 Linden Street. Wonderful, very active. We play balloon volleyball. We have a terrific music therapist who works with people individually and as a group. We all sing and laugh and talk. We have healthy snacks that could be a lunch. That's from 11 to 1 at the American Legion in Brattleboro. And after that, on the first Thursday of each month, we meet in Chester. We meet in the back in the activities hall behind St. Luke's Episcopal Church. It's right on level. If you park in the back behind Six Loose Ladies Yarn Shop, the nice big parking area back there, you can walk right over and come right in the door. No stairs involved. If stairs are not a problem, you can park up front, right in with all the shops and stuff on the town green in Chester. And you have to hold the railing and come down the stone stairs and come on in. But you're more than welcome. We're going to start asking for a little bit of an RSVP, only to help us gauge how much of refreshments we should provide. Sometimes I go a little overboard, and I have a really nice refreshment platters and drinks and everything, and I only get one or two people. And that's kind of wasteful. So I'd like to figure out if it's suggested to have an RSVP for your memory cafes, for all of them. You know, and if you don't show up, no harm, no hits, no runs, no errors. We understand that having a program for people that are suffering from dementia with their caregivers. Caregivers don't know from day to day what to expect. And you can't blame people with dementia for waking up one morning and saying, oh, I don't want to get dressed. I don't want to get up. I want to go back to sleep. Gee, some days I feel like that. So, I can't begrudge anyone for feeling like they don't want to get up, dressed, and get out and take a ride. But I tell you from the bottom of my heart, once people come, they are so glad that they do, because we care, we listen, we provide one-on-one supervision, one-on-one music, art projects, and we help the caregivers connect, help each other, listen to each other, and we try to help find resources for all of them. And the bottom line is, everyone deserves to feel a little joy in their life, even if they can't enunciate to you what that is. You know, by the smile on people's faces when they're playing balloon volleyball or when they're singing along to a song that they remember as a child. You can't put a price on that. It is so electrifying. Sometimes I get the chills because somebody will have such a revelation and feel like, oh, that's my favorite music. Or just to see the joy on their faces when they're doing a beautiful drawing or sponge painting. Whatever it is, that's what life is all about. You connect as much as you can, you support people, you help people socialize, and you give them a couple of hours to have fun. It doesn't hurt anybody. Nobody has ever not enjoyed coming to Memory Cafe. So if you're a caregiver and you can get up and take your loved one out for a couple of hours where everybody understands. There is no discrimination. Like I said, no dress code. Just come, relax,
and we will all have a good time together. Check out the schedules. It's on www.seniorsolutionsvt.org. And you can see the schedule if you go into Memory Cafes. The schedule will be there where and when. You can go to all of them. You can go to one of them, whatever you like, whenever you like. So I can't remind people enough. It is so important that the caregivers don't feel that they are forgotten too, because they give so much of themselves, and they are not unlimited. They're not an unlimited resource. Eventually, they're going to get tired and they're going to get worn out. The least we can do is let them know they're appreciated and that they have other people they can identify with and understand and find help for them. Okay? All right, great. So it's just about leading up to our mid-hour station identification, which is really a good part of the show, because Wool Radio is an outstanding not-for-profit radio station, and all of the producers and DJs are volunteers. I don't know why we do it, except that we love it. We just love sharing information, music, ideas, all kinds of stuff. So stick with us, stick around, and we'll have another half hour of hopefully some useful information. Thank you. And again, this is WOOL 91.5 FM. This is Wool Radio here in beautiful downtown Bellows Falls, Vermont. And I love Bellows Falls. You know, it's such a compact and varied downtown, very accessible by foot, lots of different kinds of shops, restaurants. We even have the Opera House where there's movies. There's concerts. There's all kinds of things to do. In fact, later today, we're going out to dinner with my husband's daughter and her husband. They're coming up from Massachusetts, and we're going to go see the Odyssey, and we're going to go to Chow Popolo for dinner. So it should be a fun evening, not too late, although I understand that the movie runs for pretty long time, and that's okay. If I'm tired, I'll catch up tomorrow, right? So if you haven't seen the movie, I haven't. I was talking with some friends on Zoom yesterday, I think, and I said, yeah, I know the story, the Odyssey with Odysseus and so forth, but I read it back in high school. So I don't remember a lot of the details. It'll be interesting. And I'm sure it will not be 100% true to the original Homeric epic. But as close as it is, I'll enjoy it. I'm not going as a critic. And it will be nice to see my stepdaughter and her husband and have a nice dinner with them. What could be bad about that, right? So I encourage you, I don't know, I think that tomorrow, check with the theater, because it's only playing for a few days. It's not going to be around for long. So, and we have our tickets, so that's good. Anyway, if you get to see it, I hope you like it. Now, let's see what else we have to talk about. And I'm sliding off my chair because I'm so short. Here I come. I don't know how come I'm so short. Well, I do know how. Kind of like how did the birds change their colors? My mother was 5'3", and my father was 6 foot. I did not get my father's height genes. I got my mother's. So, yeah, I barely qualify to be an adult. And sometimes when I kid around and I joke, people probably don't even think I am an adult. But that's okay. There's some perks to being short. But it's not when it comes to sitting on a chair with wheels. Hey,
Let's go over some ideas and some information from the Consumer Reports. They've got some pretty good bits of information on this one. I've got to find where I was going. They're comparing some automobiles, different categories of automobiles, but I'm not going to do that because that's, you know, that's very highly individual. Not everybody likes certain kinds of cars. Well, here's something that I thought might be interesting because we're heading into the autumn. And what comes with autumn? Falling leaves. And boy, does Vermont have a lot of leaves. And they have done an analysis on leaf blowers and kind of categorized them and as to the type of leaf blower they are and given them ratings. So they have the big super deluxe ones, which probably are what a lot of the landscape businesses use. There's the Billy Goat. That has a high rating. That has a 80 overall score. Of course, it costs $1,000. Uh-oh. But it does a lot, okay? They're categorizing these things and rating them on predicted reliability, owner satisfaction, sweeping, loosening, power, handling, and ease of use, noise at your ear, noise at 50 feet, and the weight in pounds, engine size, motor power, multiple speeds, warranty, and spring-assisted starting, and vacuum capability. Oh my gosh. All right. Well, let's cut to the chase. The gasoline-wheeled blowers. There's three of them listed. The Billy Goat, the Yard Max, and the Champion. So the best one that they rated was the Billy Goat. And that gave a rating, it was way ahead of the others. That costs $1,000. But I guess if it's on wheels and it does everything so well, and if you're a landscaper, you want something to depend on that's going to work for you, not the other way around. Gasoline handheld blowers. The highest rating one was Echo PB-2620. Then came the Steel, closely behind the Steel BG-86C-E. Okay, the Echo was 329. And the Steel is 350. They're very close in rating, so you have to take a look at them at the dealers. A gasoline backpack blower. They have the Steel, the Echo, and the Husqvarna. They're all fairly close. Yeah. And they range from $499 they're all very close. One is $500, one's $499, and the other one is $490. So those gasoline backpack operated leaf blowers are pretty competitive. There's the handheld blowers. The Toro sells for $90 about, and that's rated 75%. The Ryobi at $69. That's 69 rating at $60. And Toro Ultra Plus, that also has a 69 rating. That's 110. They sound pretty competent. And I don't know, what else do they have? Oh, you can get battery operated and you can get
battery backpack ones. Who knew there were like so many choices for getting leaf blowers? Holy moly, that's crazy. So look into it, check out with Consumer Reports if you're going to be in the market for a leaf blower. It's really helpful information. I never, you know, what did I ever do? I went into Home Depot and looked at tools and I go, yeah, that looks good. I don't think that's the way you're supposed to do it. They're evaluating hedge trimmers. And what else are you evaluating here? Oh, battery self-propelled mowers, gas self-propelled mowers, gas push mowers, and battery operated push mowers. So if you want a push mower, you could get battery operated, you could get self-propelled, everything. Good Lord. You only have to be able to steer, I guess. And then they also were rating some of the riding mowers. I always like the idea of those zero radius turning mowers because you really can get close and get going. They're evaluating steam mops. That's interesting. Yeah, there's a lot of steam mops on the market from probably around $129 to maybe $250 or $260. I don't know if I would want that. Let's see, what else do they have? Robotic vacuum and mop combos. Huh, that's interesting. Oh, but that's crazy expensive. Why you can't get a mop, you know, do the self-propelled vacuum, then lightly go over it with a mop. Okay, that's a lot cheaper than spending $850 on the iRobot Roomba combination. Sheesh. Sorry, manufacturers. Yeah. I mean, it's nice to have equipment, but how much equipment do you need to clean a house? What you need is energy and strength and the ability to push a vacuum and rinse out your mop. What else they have? Oh, upright vacuum cleaners. Boy, oh boy. Who knew there were it looks like there has to be almost 100 choices. That's crazy overwhelming. So vacuums and vac mops, that's interesting. And I know they had something on rug cleaners. Oh, gee, yeah. Well, as the article says, houses and yards don't take care of themselves. And keeping on top of the daily, weekly, and seasonal tasks that housekeeping requires can be time-consuming and, frankly, not a lot of fun. But before you throw up your hands and retire defeated to the couch, remember that the right tool can ease the burden. A self-propelled, battery-operated lawnmower can help you power up those hills with minimal effort. And a light and powerful leaf blower will swish the fresh clippings off your walkway, and a steam mop can lift grime from the tiled surfaces without you spending a session on your knees with a bucket and a brush. And a robotic vacuum or vacuum and mop combo can spiff up the rest of your floors without your doing much of anything. Okay, if they say so, for that. Good. Now, when it comes to your blood pressure, does that sound like something any of you are interested in? I think we all are. You know, so many of us have blood pressure issues. So right now, according to the Consumer Reports, there's some new thinking about blood pressure. And the latest guidelines push for earlier action to protect not just your heart, but also your brain.
Here's what we know now. And I think this is an important report. High blood pressure is common. Nearly half of adults in the United States have it, including about 70% of those 60 and older. It can also be sneaky, often showing no symptoms, despite the damage it can do inside your body, increasing the risk for heart attack and stroke. And only about a quarter of people with high blood pressure have it under control. Guidelines released in August of 2025 stress treating high blood pressure to reduce the risks of not only heart disease, but also cognitive decline. People ages 40 and older with perilously uncontrolled hypertension, whose blood pressure is kept under 130 over 80, are 12% less likely to develop dementia. Can I repeat that for you? People who can keep their blood pressure under 130 over 80 are 12% less likely to develop dementia, according to a 2025 study. The better controlled your blood pressure, the more your heart, brain, and kidneys will benefit. They also say that doctors should focus more on lifestyle strategies than medication. And how is this recent advice different? Blood pressure is measured with two numbers, systolic pressure at the top, which represents the pressure on your arteries when your heart contracts as it beats. The diastolic pressure, the number at the bottom, represents the pressure on your arteries when your heart is at rest. So the U.S. Preventative Services Task Force used to recommend not trying to get levels under 150 over 90 due to concerns that reducing it more with medication could have side effects. More recently, because of newer evidence, we now know the benefits of trying to keep it under 130 over 80 and ideally close to 120 over 80 in people in their 60s, 70s, even 80s and 90s prevents much of the damage. To reach these goals, the guidelines emphasize what? Eating right, 2, reducing stress, 3, getting regular exercise, and 4, taking prescribed meds, though some specific advice has changed a bit. I think that is really good to think about and good to understand that it's not a joke. If your blood pressure is going up, your health is going down. How do you treat it? What do you do with it? Well, when it comes to your diet, new guidelines are advising that 1,500 milligrams, the amount of about a third of a teaspoon on average of sodium, aka salt, we see systolic blood pressure drop about 3 points in people with normal blood pressure and 7 points in people with high blood pressure when they stick to a low sodium diet. So there's a book out that says, eat your way to better numbers. Reduce your stress. New guidelines also recommend transcendental meditation to reduce stress. In the simple practice, you sit, close your eyes, and repeat a word or phrase as
in your head to quiet your mind, but any mindfulness-based activity like yoga, deep breathing, that all should help. The key is to find something that works for you. And stay active. All physical activity helps lower blood pressure. For instance, brisk walking reduces systolic blood pressure by about 4 points, and more in people with hypertension. If possible, aim for 150 minutes of moderate activity weekly. That's the amount needed for the largest reduction in blood pressure. Strength training is recommended twice a week. That's important too for people with and without hypertension. The guidelines note that isometrics, when you tighten a specific muscle or group of muscles, for example, doing planks and wall sits, have the largest effect on blood pressure. And, you know, just keep busy like that. You can reduce your systolic blood pressure by doing these exercises by about 8 points. And then when you're considering treating high blood pressure with medication, start with lifestyle changes like those they just discussed. But for people who don't reach their blood pressure goal after 3 to 6 months of dietary, exercise, and stress reduction, doctors will generally suggest medication. And common options include diuretics, which help the body expel water and salt, ACE inhibitors, which reduce the arteries, and calcium channel blockers, which help prevent calcification in the arteries. Emerging research also suggests that medications like semaglutide therapy, blah, blah, blah. I don't know. We don't need to know all that stuff. Anyway, lots of medicine can be helpful if prescribed through your doctor who knows all about your history. And why is monitoring your blood pressure at home critical? Well, you need it to determine the right treatment plan. So, you know, you need to know your blood pressure levels. But it can be tricky. Sometimes, you know, when you go to the doctor's office and get your blood pressure taken, it's a little high because you might be nervous. But, you know, many times even a busy office doesn't know the proper procedure for taking blood pressure. So, look into getting your own blood pressure cuff and take it at the same time every day, and track it. See how what you eat has impact on your blood pressure. Be your own best advocate. And there are good diets that will help you eat your way to better numbers. There's something called the DASH diet. And what's that all about? Well, it has lots of fruits. You get fiber from fruits, vegetables, beans, and nuts, as well as some fish, poultry, and low-fat dairy. Yeah. That's interesting. And we all know about the Mediterranean diet. What you'll eat. Rich in vegetables, fruits, grains, nuts, beans, and healthy fats. This way of eating doesn't specifically limit sodium, but you would naturally cut your sodium intake when you factor in the fresh, unprocessed foods on the diet. This diet is high in potassium and antioxidants, which help to lower blood pressure by protecting against blood vessel damage. There's something called also the portfolio diet. Boy, I never heard of that one. What you'll eat. This plan
somewhat newer than the DASH diet because it focuses on a portfolio of cholesterol-lowering foods, especially nuts, soluble fiber like barley, oats, apples, avocados, beans, peas, lentils, soy protein, and plant sterols. Plant sterols, which are fat compounds found in plants, and some fortified foods are structurally similar to cholesterol, so eating more naturally limits the amount of cholesterol your body can absorb. Okay, interesting. And there are four easy diet tweaks you can make to your own diet. Load up on potassium. Too little potassium could be as bad as too much sodium in food sources. You can drink less alcohol. Despite some outdated myths, research lately has suggested that consuming any amounts of alcohol will raise blood pressure. Boost your fiber. Each 5 gram per day increase in fiber intake is linked to a 2-point drop in both systolic and diastolic levels. That's interesting. And of course, reduce sugar. The American Heart Association recommends no more than 25 grams of sugar a day for women and 36 grams per day for men. Okay, so good luck, everybody. Hopefully,

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1: Is $99. Let's get a pretty good score. The A&D Medical UA767F. This model is accurate, comfortable, up to the larger cuff if needed, and easy to use. But our testers notice that it's a little tricky to wrap the cuff correctly. That one runs $70. And Health KN550BT says this lower priced option gets top marks for accuracy, and it's comfortable with intuitive controls, but it's a little on the noisy side, and the base can easily disconnect from the port. And the cost of that is $40. And again, that is iHealth, item number KN550BT. And that's $40. So there's a range of them, and that's good information. So if you are a caregiver of a loved one and you would like to schedule a friendly visitor, let me tell you what the volunteer visitor services can and cannot provide. It can provide a volunteer who will come and visit you or your loved one once or twice a week for an hour or two, just to, so you're socialized, not cut off from your community, can have some fun, gain a new friend. If you need to go shopping, sometimes they'll run an errand with you. They are not, I repeat, they are not medically trained to be respite for someone with severe dementia. They can, you know, go to the library with someone. They can stay at the house and read books with someone. They can do gardening, whatever a friend would do. They cannot do personal care. They cannot administer medication. They cannot be EMS. They are strictly friendly visitors. This is so that we keep our aging population engaged, not isolated. Keep them in contact with other human beings. They are not medically trained people and should not be left in the care to be caring for someone with dementia to the point that they have to be watched and cared for. It's a tremendous responsibility and should not be placed lightly on someone who's volunteering to be a friend. They love it. They keep their volunteer friends for many years. They keep them till the very end. They get so attached. It's a wonderful program, whether it's the vet-to-vet visitor, the friendly visitor, the senior companion. They love the people they visit and vice versa. But please do not expect a volunteer visitor who comes into your home a few hours a week to be taking care of your loved one who has real severe dementia. I just want to remind you, because we get a lot of requests and people have very high expectations of what a volunteer is expected to do and what they're allowed to do. So keep it in mind. And if you have a loved one who stays home when you have to go to work, or maybe they still live alone because you don't live nearby, having a friendly visitor or a senior companion is a wonderful idea. Just let's make sure it's appropriate. Got it? So if you need a visitor, go to www.seniorsolutionsvt.org and look up the visiting services.

friendly visitors and so forth. Okay. Well, you guys have been fun to talk to. I hope you learned something interesting that you may not have thought about. And I'll be back next week, I think, and be happy to chat with you and find some more interesting tidbits that I can glean from medical magazines and natural living magazines and so forth. I think we'll talk about recipes next week. Okay? All right. Well, good to be here. And I hope you enjoy the rest of the week. And now I'm going to go home and get ready to go out for dinner and a movie. I haven't been to a movie in about 10 years. So I'm kind of looking forward to it. All right, everybody. Remember, it's a good life, especially here in Vermont. Bye-bye.

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2: Good afternoon, Eric Callio, your host for the show Where the Grass is Greener. You're listening to WOOL-FM 91.5, Bellows Falls, Vermont. It's a Sunday afternoon, the 23rd of August, 2026, at the 4 p.m. hour. This afternoon, we're going to start off the show here with the music of Celtic opera. 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

Eric Callio, your guest host for the show Where the Grass is Greener. So Celtic Opera is a 2020 release by Dream Viking. It is a project under J-Work SAS, blending electronic and orchestral elements with Celtic-inspired themes. 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It was released on July 10th, 2020, and its genres are electronic, orchestral, Celtic-inspired, big room, and remixes. Minute here, I'm going to play a couple other versions of Celtic Opera. The one you just heard was the extended mix. The next one I'll have is Anea Marchesini remix, and then there'll be the Big Room Hero remix. Track features layered orchestral arrangements with electronic beats, creating a cinematic immersive sound. The remixes by Anea Marchesini and Big Room Hero add different textures, from aggressive builds to high-energy club versions, while keeping the Celtic-inspired theme intact. And if you're looking for a mix of electronic energy and orchestral grandeur, Celtic Opera is a standout in Dream Viking's discography and a good choice for both casual listening and DJ sets. Let's have those next two versions of Celtic Opera. This will be the Anea Marchesini mix and then the Big Room Hero mix.

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Eric Callio, your guest host for the show, Where the Grass is Greener. I want to talk about an important issue here that affects the area, and it relates to school safety in both Vermont and New Hampshire. And if you want to get more information on this for Vermont, you can go to schoolsafety.vermont.gov. 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It was established in 2016. 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The agency partnership is designed to enhance the level of emergency preparedness in Vermont's K-12 schools, utilizing state, regional, and federal school safety partners to identify and share best practices and emerging trends. You can reach them on this toll-free number, 1-800-347-0488. Jennifer Morrison represents the Department of Public Safety Commissioner, and Jennifer's email is jennifer.morrison@vermont.gov. And there's a Courtney O'Brien that represents the Agency of Education, Director, Health and Safe Schools Division at 802-595-4007. And the links that they have on their website deals with the school crisis planning team, along with planning, training, exercises, resources, also a school safety anonymous tip line. The text to 274-637, which is SAFE4VT, or toll free at 844-723-3488. That's also 844-SAFE4VT. And they do have a website, safe4vt.org. 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There's a link for administrators and teachers, youth mental health and prevention, site safety and security, parents and students, and continuing education. 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And of course, again, that information is at schoolsafetyresourcesnh.gov. 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The local number is 603-271-2231, and their email is nhschooltaskforce@dos.nh.gov. They do list hours of 8 a.m. to 4 p.m. Monday through Friday. Let's get back to some more music here now on the show, Where the Grass is Greener. Let's have a set by Secret Garden, and that's going to be You Raise Me Up and Always There, and this features Brian Kennedy. When I come back in a little bit, I'm going to share with you some local information as to what's happening in the community.

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1: 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So again, August is Child Support Awareness Month, support that helps children grow. There will be a conversation with U.S. Representative Becca Balint, and that'll take place this Tuesday, August 25th at the Stone Church, and that's at 210 Main Street in Brattleboro. AARP Vermont invites Vermonters to a special evening of conversation. It'll be a fireside chat-style discussion. AARP Vermont State Director Greg Marchilden will sit down with Representative Balint to talk about issues that matter to Vermonters age 50 and older. Topics will include the future of Social Security, support for family caregivers, protecting consumers from fraud and scams, access to affordable health care, and other issues affecting older adults and their families. Representative Balint will share her perspective on current federal policies and priorities, followed by an extended audience question and answer session, giving attendees the opportunity to ask questions directly and join the conversation. So whether you're concerned about protecting earned benefits, supporting loved ones, staying healthy as you age, or safeguarding your finances, this is an opportunity to hear directly from Vermont's congressional representative and make your voice heard. Registration is recommended, and find more information and register online at aarp.org. These listings that I read to you this afternoon, if you go to our website, wool.fm, and click the events link, it'll bring you the Mid-River Bulletin Board Events and Information tab. You can find these listings that I read each and every week. You can copy any sort of information onto your browser. If you don't have access to a device at the time I read these, I try to read them as slowly as I can on the show so you can jot down any pertinent information. Let us move on now to some more music. In the set from Roger Bellin and Harlan Collins, we're going to have There Can Be Only One, and then we'll also have Forever in You. This is from Highlander, a Celtic opera. Also, Magic of the Old Gods from Highlander, a Celtic opera.

So, Highlander, it looks like you're happy enough now. 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I am Fritigern, I have come here to kill you. Just when you thought life was at last worth the living, I am going to burn down your hope with my fire.

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1: Eric Callio with the show Where the Grass is Greener. I just want to spend a moment here sharing a Celtic poem that I came across, and it deals with nature's rhythms and seasons. So another common theme in Celtic poetry is the celebration of the changing seasons and the cyclical nature of life. The Celts were attuned to the earth's rhythms, rejoicing in the rebirth of spring, the abundance of summer, the harvest of autumn, and the introspection of winter. In the poem, Ada wishes for the class of heaven. W.B. Yeats once again captures the essence of nature's influence on human emotions. The poem reflects the longing for a connection with something greater than oneself, expressed through vivid imagery of the heavens and earth. It reminds us that nature's beauty can inspire and uplift our spirits. So here is the poem, Ada Wishes for the Cloths of Heaven. Had I the heaven's embroidered cloths, inwrought with golden and silver light, the blue and the dim and the dark cloths of night and light and the half-light, I would spread the cloths under your feet, but I, being poor, have only my dreams. I have spread my dreams under your feet. Tread softly because you tread on my dreams. And again, that was the poem, Ada Wishes for the Cloths of Heaven. Let us go now to a set here from Network Music Ensemble, The Bard of Arma, followed by Emerald Pride and Legacy.

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1: 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And we also have a merchandise link if you want to buy a hat or a t-shirt or sticker with the wool insignia. We're going to close out the show here with the music from the group Celtic, Highlander's Farewell, and may the road rise to meet you.

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0: Uh-oh, yeah, you are listening to WOOL 91.5 here in Bellows Falls, Black Sheep Radio. All right, I wasn't able to get my theme music here to play, unfortunately. I don't know. Now, I don't know what to say. I'm all, like, discombobulated. I was getting ready to... I usually start the show with my theme music. I'm Mother Hubbard. This is Mother Hubbard's Cupboard. You're listening to WOOL 91.5 here in Bellows Falls. We are Black Sheep Radio. Right, I'm going to give it one more try just to give us like a little taste of the theme.
1: Stop wasting time.
0: There it goes. Right, right.

Uh-oh, it stopped again. All right, anyway. Well, I'm going to get on with the music. You got a little taste of the theme music there. And I don't know what's wrong, but the CD player doesn't want to play my theme music. And if I had known that, I would have set it up on the computer so I could have played it. Anyway, let's get on with a little bit of music. First, I guess I should say that yesterday was Woolstock. See what's going on? It's playing games. All right, no more. That was the CD player kicking in on a different song, not even the theme music anyway. You don't need to hear any more about that. You do need to hear about Woolstock, though. Yesterday was Woolstock down at the Bells Falls Waypoint Center. They had four bands, the Man-Made Tragedies, Milkhouse Heaters, Rusty Bus, and Chotis. And they were all great. And it was a great time had by all that were there. The big thing was we were hoping that the weather was going to hold out because we didn't want it to rain on us. We didn't want it to rain on our parade. And it didn't. So it was great. But unfortunately, we did not. I went down there expecting that that place was going to be packed. And it was not. And folks were speculating that potentially there was too much competition for other things to do yesterday, which is, you know, it's the risk you run in planning any kind of an event like that because you don't know what your competition's going to be. And, you know, people only have so much time to do these things, you know. But anyway, the folks that were there, we had a great time. The DJs were great. I got to DJ an hour. I got to DJ after the Man-Made Tragedies finished their set, and that was pretty cool. Anyway, I'm going to play a little music. I'll get back into talking more about Woolstock. And if you weren't there, you missed it. And if I were you, I'd put on my calendar next year because if we do it again next year, I think it's going to be that much better than it was this year. Last year, they said it was hot. It was too hot. I didn't make it. I had concert tickets, but it was hot this year. It wasn't cold. It just was kind of overcast and kind of a little bit gloomy, but it was wonderful. It was wonderful. All right. Let's start off with, I know it. Somebody had this song queued up. And when I saw it, I said, oh, it sounds interesting. It's called Funeral by Phoebe Bridgers.

Maybe not. Maybe we're not going to get to hear that song. All right. Let me pause that. I'm going to play. How about this one? This is called Golden Age. This is by Houndmouth. Dig it.

All right, can you dig it? That was Wolf Parade doing Fine Young Cannibals. And before that, we had Fine Young Cannibals doing Johnny Come Home. And we opened that set with Houndmouth doing Golden Age. And if you've just tuned in, you are listening to WOOL 900.5 here in Bellows Falls. We are Black Sheep Radio. And I'm your host, Mother Hubbard. This is Mother Hubbard's Cupboard, coming to you live from the Black Sheep Radio Studios here at 33 Bridge Street, Bellows Falls. And yeah, well, how about if I'm going to tell you about something that's happening out in our community. Did you know August is Child Support Awareness Month, a time to recognize how child support can help children and families thrive? 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All right. Well, let's see. Sometimes on the show, I like to jump back to some older songs that made like top 40, you know, way back in the day. I try to pick stuff that's not going to be things that are too familiar, you know, that we're hearing over and over again. So anyway, I picked this one out because I thought it was kind of a cute one from, I don't know what year it is. I have to look it up, but this is Dr. Hook.

All right, can you dig it? That was The Bats doing Made Up in Blue. Before that, we had Bonnie Light Horseman doing Old Dutch, and we opened that set with Dr. Hook, Sharing the Night Together. And if you've just tuned in, you are listening to WOOL 90.5 here in Bellows Falls. We are Black Sheep Radio. All right, and I am Mother Hubbard. This is Mother Hubbard's Cupboard. We come to you Sunday evening, 6 p.m. to 8 p.m. And, Well, let me tell you about something that's going on out in our community. AARP Vermont invites Vermonters to a special evening of conversation with U.S. Representative Becca Belint. In a fireside chat-style discussion, AARP Vermont State Director Greg Marchaldon we'll sit down with Representative Belint to talk about issues that matter to Vermonters aged 50 and older at the Stone Church, located at 210 Main Street in downtown Brattleboro. Topics will include the future of Social Security, support for family caregivers, protecting consumers from fraud and scams, access to affordable health care, and other issues affecting older adults and their families. Representative Belint will share her perspective on current federal policies and priorities, followed by an extended audience question and answer session, giving attendees the opportunity to ask questions directly and join the conversation. Whether you're concerned about protecting earned benefits, supporting loved ones, staying healthy as you age, or safeguarding your finances, this is an opportunity to hear directly from Vermont's congressional representative and make your voice heard. Registration is recommended. To find more information and register online, visit aarp.org. Okay, you know what? I got to find a date for this. Okay, Tuesday, August 25th, 4 p.m. to 5:30 at the Stone Church, located at 210 Main Street in Brattleboro. All right. Well, that sounds very interesting, doesn't it? Tuesday. Maybe I'll do that. I could ask some questions there. I'm getting older. All right. Speaking of being older, let's switch gears a little bit. Let's do a little bit of R&B soul. This is Groove Me.

All right, can you dig it? That was One Way doing Cutie Pie. And before that, we had Earth, Wind, and Fire doing Let's Groove, which I'm sure you've heard before, but it's an excellent song. And we opened that set with King Floyd doing Groove Me. And if you've just tuned in, you are listening to WOOL 91.5 here in Bellows Falls. We are Black Sheep Radio, and I'm your host, Mother Hubbard. All right, let's see. I'm going to tell you about something that's going on out in our community. 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All right. Check it out. Sounds pretty good. Well, you know, as I was looking for that song, Cutie Pie, I found another song called Cutie Pie by Of Montreal. Let's dig it.

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It's all

All right, can you dig it? That was Miracle Legion doing All for the Best. And it's 7 o'clock, and you are listening to WOOL 91.5 here in Bellows Falls. We are Black Sheep Radio. All right, and before Miracle Legion, we had Of Montreal doing Cutie Pie, which I played just, off the cuff. I just happened to see there was another song called Cutie Pie, and I thought I would try it out. I don't know what you guys thought about it. But, yeah, it's all right, right? All right. Let's see. Yesterday, between a couple of the bands during Woodstock, I was trying to DJ the party, and play some good stuff. And here's a song I've tried to, play this before. It's not in our system, this whole album. By the Wailing Souls, which is a reggae band that I really like. And for some reason, this album

0: It's not included in the whole thing. It may not even be on Spotify. I don't know. But I have it on disc. I'm going to try to play it for you, but it wouldn't play my disc when I first came. It wouldn't play my theme song. So let's give it a try, okay? We'll, hopefully it comes out. If it doesn't, we'll recover.
1: Don't play with my

All right. That was far out. That was LCD Sound System doing Someone Great. And prior to that, we had Rufus Du Sol doing In the Moment. And we opened that set with Wailing Souls doing Love Her Madly. And yeah, I was looking it up on Spotify. That album isn't on Spotify either. So I don't know. Maybe I'll bet there's some kind of legal dispute or something about some of their music, because two of the three albums that I have at home, they don't have the music to, you know. And I look for it on our system here, you know. What I do is I make a list before I come to the station, and then I try to add it here into the system, but the system doesn't have it. So I don't know. Maybe this is one of those songs you only get to hear here. Like I say, that was Wailing Souls, Love Her Madly, which is a cover of the Doors. So yeah. It's 7:16, and you are listening to WOOL 90.5 here in Bellows Falls, Black Sheep Radio. All right. Yeah. So, as I mentioned before, we had Woolstock yesterday, which was the big fundraiser for this radio station, because it is a nonprofit, all-volunteer. And we want to keep it going. This is community radio. And I'm in the studio right now, live, broadcasting to you guys. And, you know, where can you do something like that? Otherwise, you have to listen to all this other baloney corporate radio. It's so much more fun to listen to this. Even I'm looking at, like, the default system, which is running in the background as I'm doing this. And I'm like, makes me feel like a little insecure. I'm like, holy Moses, why do people want to listen to me? They could be listening to the background stuff here, which is, it looks fabulous. It's almost, I wish I was listening to it. Anyway, this is, you know, it's a great station. And so we were doing the fundraiser, having the big party and everything. And there was a moment that I thought was just awesome yesterday. I was DJing between a couple of the bands, between Man-Made Tragedies and Chotis, and Chotis's drummer was running late. So I was asked, can you extend your set? Well, I only had 18 songs programmed in. So off the top of my head, I'm like, oh man, what am I going to put in here? And I don't know, I ended up extending my set a little bit until the drummer showed up, which, you know, I wasn't really closely paying attention. I just kind of got the signal, you know, wind it down so that they could start the band. And when they did, I went off and went to get something to eat. And so I'm standing in line, and I, you know, I hear Chotis playing in the background, and I didn't think anything of it. And somebody says to me, Popsy's on drums. And I turn around, and the drummer still hadn't showed up yet. But Popsy was filling in on drums, and I had no, he blended in so great that I had no idea that he was playing drums, you know. It was pretty cool. It was a very, very cool Woolstock moment, and I'm just kind of sharing it with you folks. And yeah, I had a good time. I bumped into a lot of people I hadn't seen in a long time, and had some good conversations with folks, and it was a very, very exciting day. A lot of good bands. The last band that played, Rusty Bus, played some Grateful Dead and stuff, and the people were digging it. It was really exciting. Good day. So yeah. Well, I'll tell you what, I'm not going to read anymore, because here I was blabbing, and I probably need to get something to drink here. But hey, I heard this song recently. I'm going to do another. This is another blast from the past. This is the Stampeders.

Oh me, oh my, oh. That was Gillian Welch doing Miss Ohio. Before that, we had Steve Earle doing Dixieland, and we opened that set with Stampeders doing Sweet City Woman. And if you've just tuned in, you are listening to WOOL 900.5 here in Bellows Falls. We are Black Sheep Radio. And I'm your host, Mother Hubbard. This is Mother Hubbard's Cupboard. And we come to you Sunday evening, 6 p.m. to 8 p.m., trying to bring you some interesting music, something interesting to either start your week or end your week or in the middle of your week. I don't know. However it goes, just hoping you're digging this. All right, let me tell you about something that's going on out in our community. The Windhall Industrial Society is looking forward to welcoming everyone back for the 2026 Bondville Fair, taking place August 28th, 29th, and 30th. The Bondville Fair is the oldest continuously operating fair in Vermont, running since 1797. For more details on the fair, be sure to visit bondvillefair.org. Gates open daily at 10 a.m. with rides opening at 11 a.m. Admission prices are seniors, veterans, 65 or older with ID, $5 all weekend. Friday, $5 before 5 p.m., $15 after 5 p.m., Saturday, $15, and Sunday, $10. So the prices vary depending on when you go. And that's interesting. I thought like the Tunbridge World's Fair was like one of the oldest, but this one is Bondville. And I'm going to have to go out there. That's pretty wild. August 28th, 30th. I think it's going to be weather dependent. If it turns out that there are some nice days over the weekend, maybe that's what I'll do. I'll spend a little time checking that out. All right. Well, I'm trying to think. If I was going to talk about something, I was thinking about this week, about perspective and, our point of view and how a lot of times our point of view does not align with other people's point of views. And that has to do with somebody's perspective of where they're coming from and trying to understand what's going on with somebody else and why they would feel the way that they feel. They could have been brought up, they could have been adopted out of foster care. They could have grown up with a single parent. We don't know. We don't know any of the things that go on back in, in somebody's life that's going to have them thinking the way that they do. And we often are looking at stuff through our eyes, what we would do, what we think other people should do. But we're not them. We're us. And what we do is we've got our own perspective that's formed from our experiences and our perspective. And trying to understand somebody else's as opposed to just opposing their, their point of view or their perspective or whatever is probably a wiser way to go about doing things. I'll give you an example, okay, about perspective. I love reggae music. And so many times people have said to me, I don't like reggae, for whatever reason. And it blows my mind because I'm like, I can't get it. I mean, it's like reggae music is so cool. Why would somebody like across the board go? I mean, I can understand there's going to be some reggae music that people don't like. There's probably reggae music I don't like, too. But I do like it. I like reggae music, and I don't understand. I have a hard time getting my mind around people that don't like it, but I don't know what their experience is. They could have grown up in a neighborhood where, the neighbors were blaring reggae music and it made them angry, or maybe it made their parents angry and then their parents got cranky and then they beat them and, they associate that with reggae. We don't know. We don't know what somebody's perspective is. So a lot of times it's better to just take the step back and try to understand where are people coming from. So anyway, that's my little word to the wise. And maybe what we should do is we should get back to the music. And this is one I had queued up yesterday when I was DJing, but I never got to it. So I get to share it with you now.

Can you dig it? That was Catherine Wheel doing Intravenous. Before that, we had Killing Joke doing Chessboards. And we opened that set with The Cult doing Fire Woman. All right, and if you've just tuned in, you're listening to WOOL 900.5 here in Bellows Falls. We are Black Sheep Radio. All right, I'm going to try to fit a few more songs in. Let's see. But I want to tell you about something that's happening out in our community. Mark your calendars for the second annual New England Deaf Night Out, happening Saturday, August 29th, beginning at 4 p.m. at Bar 580 in Brattleboro. After drawing nearly 200 attendees to last year's event in Salem, New Hampshire, organizers are excited to bring this regional gathering to Vermont. Deaf Night Out is an opportunity for members of the deaf and hard-hearing community, along with their families, friends, and supporters, to connect, socialize, and celebrate in a welcoming atmosphere. Additional details, lodging information, and event updates will be announced in the coming weeks. That's the second annual New England Deaf Night Out, Saturday, August 29th at 4 p.m. at Bar 580 in Brattleboro. Although, if I'm announcing this on the radio, I don't know how they're hearing it. But anyway, maybe a friend will hear it and then, tell them about it. Let them know about it. All right. Well, I had a request for this song. This is Love Walks In.

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0: All right, can you dig it? That was LT doing Always and Forever. 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